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1: Jack Armstrong and Joe Getty.
2: Armstrong and Getty.
3: And now, here

0: We're also tracking the conflict between Israel and the Lebanese militant group Hezbollah. An Israeli official told Fox News that preparations are underway for the upcoming meeting in Washington on Thursday that will formally mark the start of the military-to-military channel between Israel and Lebanon. The official added that Iran hopes the broader ceasefire will undermine the current efforts between Israel and Lebanon aimed at weakening Hezbollah. Overnight, the IDF launched a series of airstrikes in southern Lebanon as ground forces are advancing deeper into Hezbollah territory.
1: Israel and Hezbollah and all that sort of stuff, kind of like the forgotten about that part of the Middle East, even though that's what's been driving all the news my entire life. And Saudi Arabia the other day saying, no way we're signing on to the Abraham Accords until there's a Palestinian state. I was like, what year is this? Palestinian state? What?
2: Yeah. Yeah, go ahead and say that, MBS. We know what you're working at. So I was thinking as we listened to the great Trey Yingst there, and he really is one of the best these days, what would the world, particularly the Middle East, look like without Iran financing, arming, and promoting fundamentalist Islam? I mean, Lebanon isn't at war with Israel. They just can't get rid of Hezbollah.
1: It looked like Yuma, Arizona.
2: And have seaside resorts and all sorts of great stuff. Fundamentalist Islam is underrated as a corrosive force on planet Earth, in my opinion.
1: God, what a vacation paradise that old part of the world would be. Between the weather, the beaches, and the historic sites? Oh, my God, if it was safe to, like, you know, spend 2 weeks going around all those different places, oh, my God.
2: Oh, yeah. I mean, you could visit the sites of, you know, the great religions of the world, which are all in one place, which is kind of weird if you think about it. Anyway, but the incredible historic sites, perhaps you're a Christian person, you could walk the roads Jesus walked and you know, visit the places where he was tortured to death, because that's what crucifixion is, and the Sea of Galilee, the rest of it, and then go get drunk on a beach.
1: And then bump over and check out the pyramids and... maybe go up to Iraq and see where mankind first started, perhaps, and all kinds of cool stuff.
2: And the reason you can't, or you can't always, is almost exclusively fundamentalist Islam. Trey Yingst goes on.
0: Open source intelligence indicates that the internet is largely back online in Iran, around 88%. And this is a major development because since even before Operation Epic Fury in early January, the government in Iran shut down the internet, creating a blackout situation for the more than 90 million people that live there. It was very challenging for people to get information out. So we do anticipate getting new images and information out of Iran in the aftermath of those demonstrations and, of course, the war earlier this year. But it is the first time following a decree by Iranian President Masoud Pezeshkian that the majority of Iranians can be back online.
1: I had not heard that. So the decree was to turn the internet back on?
2: Yeah. Yeah, to a large extent, mostly to free up commerce.
1: Oh,
2: I read some great accounts, and it's funny, you know, the nature of our business is not as direct as some, the way, you know, the revenue happens and all, but all of your retailers were like, I can't talk to my suppliers. I can't order stuff. My customers can't reach me. This is the internet is how we do this these days. So it's been extra devastating for their economy. And Trey gets into that in the next clip.
0: Look, what President Trump has done here is create an unbearable situation for the Iranian regime. The Iranian economy is crumbling as a result of the U.S. naval blockade of Iranian ports, and it is choking off not only the crude oil exports, but also larger exports for the entire country are down 90%. The crude oil extraction is around 50% of what it's supposed to be, and the regime is suffering. They are facing new domestic internal pressure, and as a result, they have arrived at the negotiating table, and they are making these concessions. Despite a lot of the reporting that is out there, you have to trust the process in all of this, because the Iranians are in a very difficult economic situation, and after they suffered those battlefield defeats earlier this year, they are anxious to make a deal with President Trump.
2: Interesting, but how anxious? Anxious enough to make substantive concessions on some of the big questions, like the nuclear material and the Strait. They're notoriously dishonest and vicious negotiators, and you know they can string things along in half a dozen ways. I mean, like their mining of the Strait and or Straits of Hormuz. We got to decide as a show. Is it Strait or Straits?
1: I think we alternate, so we got our bases covered.
2: I like your thinking. So the mining of the Strait of Hormuz the other day that we blasted their ships out of the water is a classic. Make it a little more difficult to open the straits. And put up another roadblock to the negotiations to make it a little more complex and to say, well, we just laid them. All right, we'll take them away, but it's going to take at least a week, maybe 10 days. Because delay and obfuscate is what they do. So I appreciate Trey's optimism that they're desperate to make a deal. I trust his judgment as much as anybody's. But, an easy time with the IRGC is a hard time.
1: What was that thing we had a couple of weeks ago about asking idiots on the street about the gaze of Hormuz? As opposed to the Straits of Hormuz.
2: Everybody's worried about the Straits of Hormuz, but nobody has shown any concern about the gaze of Hormuz. Should we be leaving them behind? No, absolutely not. I think that's terrible.
1: Oh, geez.
2: People.
1: Of course, in Trump's America, you can expect.
2: All right, yeah. How's that coming after your gay marriage working? You noticed any of that lately? Like, even an iota of it? Like, even anybody on the right even suggesting it? Not so much. But again, rage and fear animate politics, meaning they animate fundraising. The thing I was going to squeeze in last hour, but we didn't have time, is I love, worship H.L. Mencken's writing from especially the first half of the 20th century, where he's describing the political conventions. He reported on, like, I don't know, 8 in a row. Every 4 years he'd go and do this. And back in the day, like in the early 20th century, you'd have your coalition for Taft and your coalition for Jones and whatever. And they would actually have like little marching bands in the convention hall. And they would have written a song called Up with Jones. He's the man for me. Jones will lead us into history. And they would march around trying to get people into these songs and get people to sing along and clap along. And if it kind of petered out, oh, that was not good for Jones. Jones delegates would start thinking, oh, man, this is not a lot of enthusiasm here. Maybe I look back at Taft again. And it was literally trying to gauge enthusiasm by whipping up songs. And how politics has changed so much since then. Now it's just whipping up anger and hatred all the time.
1: Yeah, on a one-by-one basis.
2: Oh, and then directing that at the Supreme Court is so dangerous. I hate that.
1: I got two wacky headlines for you. I haven't looked into the stories yet. First, this one from the Seattle Times. Mark Zuckerberg's super yacht arrived in Seattle yesterday as Meta announced 1,400 layoffs in King County. So at the same time, he said, we got to get rid of you because AI and tightening our belt. His giant, I just look at the picture. Good God, that's a guy's boat? That's not
2: an ocean liner.
1: That's not an oil tanker in the Straits of Hormuz? That's Zuckerberg's own boat. And then this headline, I don't know the story. Terrified passengers sob, comma, vomit as plane aborts two landings on notorious mountaintop airport. So they're trying to land the plane in bad weather, I guess, and passengers were sobbing and vomiting.
2: Sobbing and vomiting.
1: That's a rough flight to be on.
2: Oh, wow. How was your flight?
1: I was sitting in between these two. She's sobbing, he's vomiting, and so I'm covered in human squeezes.
2: Do you mind if I use your washing machine? Yeah. Oh, that sucks. Oh, my God. I've had a couple of flights like that, and I neither sobbed nor vomited, but... Oh, my God. I was clutching the armrest.
1: I never have. I just have gotten lucky, I guess. I've never really had that experience.
2: Yeah. Yeah. Oof. Thunderstorms. Hate them.
1: Let's go tomorrow.
2: It's going to be sunny and nice tomorrow. I'll stay here today. It's fine.
1: Which would you more likely do if things got really rough? You going to sob? You going to vomit?
2: Just grit my teeth.
1: I mean,
2: if I had a nice meal on the airplane, I could see vomiting. I'm unlikely to sob. I just, that's not my reaction. I don't judge anybody else. So, yeah, vomiting, I guess, probably. More likely. Yeah, I ate some ill-advised airport food and decided to finish it before I got on the plane, even though I was full
1: already.
2: They said
1: it was only $1 for the extra large beer, and I thought, why not?
2: Exactly.
1: It's a dollar.
2: My stomach's burning and churning. Oh, yeah. And then the turbulence started.
1: So I guess a vomit. Oh, no, he's got a vomit. She's sobbing.
2: Oh, no. And nothing makes me puke more than a woman crying. It's a vicious cycle. It's terrible.
1: how are we going to break out of this? Okay, we have more on the way. Stay here.
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0: we're here, starting with some exciting reveals from NASA.
1: I know, we all love the Artemis 2 mission, and fresh off that success, the space agency is moving full throttle ahead with its ambitious plan to establish a permanent presence on the moon. It includes sending critical equipment later this year. Let's ask Tom Costello, hopefully an espresso machine.
2: Tom Costello.
3: Then they go through the details there. Yeah, so NASA made this announcement yesterday about they're going to start working on building that moon base this year. I didn't realize we were that far along on that. That's going to be exciting to watch.
4: That's crazy. You know, I came across a tweet. It's about a former astronaut, Garrett Reisman, who said about Elon Musk. SpaceX is a big part of everything we do these days, practically, in terms of space. But he measures pretty much every major decision by whether or not it brings the day when we have a self-sustainable colony on Mars sooner or later. That's the prism by which he makes every single decision he makes. He's got an idea, and he'll keep pushing. And if he gives us aggressive timelines that we have work to, blah, blah, just the whole thing, his whole thing is the colony on Mars. And Elon tweeted, mostly true. What matters is securing the long-term future of consciousness, both on Earth and other heavenly bodies.
3: Yeah.
4: And the moon's too close, so we got to go to Mars.
3: He believes the reason there's been no life discovered anywhere in the universe is you have to become multiplanetary to survive, because whatever orb you exist on as intelligent life, eventually, you know, it gets too hot or gets too cold or you destroy it or whatever. You have to be multiplanetary to survive, and he wants human life to survive, which, of course, if he pulls that off, he'll be one of the most important people in the history of all living things.
4: Yeah, no kidding. It's semi-obsessive, but at the same time, it's very much the guy who plants an oak tree knowing he'll never enjoy its shade, looking to future generations. I mean, I got to admit, and I think of myself as a fairly caring human being, but if 150,000 years after I go, there's some meteor coming for the Earth, not that worried about it.
3: Well, right, and that's the difference between Elon and, you know, we just talk about Zuckerberg's yacht and, what's his name, Jeff Bezos's, you know, expenditures, stuff like that. Elon doesn't seem to care about that stuff. You never hear about his, he drives Teslas. You never hear about his yachts or cars or anything like that. He's
5: in their fucking yachts.
3: He is obsessed with human beings becoming an multiplanetary species. That's his thing.
4: Oh, do you want to hear something else interesting about Elon and SpaceX? Unless you had something you were super excited about doing right now?
3: We got another hour and a half.
4: Yeah, that's a good point. I had not known this. How did that flit out of my head? Starlink is the profitable part of SpaceX. It pays for virtually everything.
3: I didn't know that either.
4: The internet service. Elon's vision is the stars and the rocketry and the rest of it, the rest of it that we've been discussing. But a decade after that all started, Starlink is now generating enough money to bankroll a company that burns through it at warp speed. You know, I could give you the numbers, but the sales of Starlink is the company's cash machine. And it finances all the more high-flying, no pun intended, goals.
3: Yeah. Meanwhile, over on Tesla, they rolled out the last Model S and Model X last week, which were their flagship vehicles. The whole time Tesla was becoming the biggest, most valuable car maker in the world, they just stopped making them. I don't exactly know what the plan is there. I don't know if he's going to keep making the Cybertruck.
4: Robots, right?
3: Robots. Or is he still going to make cars? Now, I know this week they're releasing new software to my vehicle where you can pay even less attention when you drive than in the past. When I first started doing self-driving, you had to touch the steering wheel like every 5 seconds. And it was like, I might as well drive if I have to do this. Now, I don't touch the steering wheel at all. And you can look at your phone for maybe 30, 40 seconds before it'll say, hey, pay a little attention. And I guess it's going to go from there to much, much less this week.
4: I got to admit, that is tempting.
3: It's pretty enjoyable. I got to tell you, once you get used to it, it's hard to get into a regular car. It really is. And I never, ever, ever thought I would have any interest in a self-driving car.
4: Yeah. Yeah. Wow. Judy and I took a vacation a number of years ago. We drove from We were seeing our son, who lived in Bend, Oregon at the time, and we drove to Coeur d'Alene, and part of the trip was incredibly scenic, but it was like you're on a winding road at the top of a cliff looking down hundreds of feet. I'm getting like freaked out talking about this, and there's just a little guardrail, and she was like, you drive, and I'm like, you drive. I don't want to... And so you could just press the button and close your eyes and go, oh God, let it be over, and wow. Trust the car.
3: I don't know if I could do that. I don't know if I could. And I do it every single day. Let the car.
4: Well, the car's
3: drive.
4: Not freaked out. I'm freaked no. out. I can't be trusted.
3: But that'd be a heck of a time for it to make a mistake.
4: Ah! I should have driven myself.
3: That's the sound of you plunging to your death as your voice gets fainter, getting further away.
4: Theater of the mind. Yeah, how interesting. Where's this all going to be in 10 years?
3: How much time I got, Michael? We got a minute? Okay, I'll mention this to you. This is a political thing. Former President Joe Biden, who apparently is still alive, sued the Justice Department yesterday, trying to block a bunch of audio-video recordings, transcripts of his private interviews with a ghostwriter who is helping him write his memoir. Republicans have a kind of cooked-up, half-baked, the-public-needs-to-see-this thing that I don't think is real. We don't need to see that. I mean, he's out of office. We all know. But it's going to be horribly embarrassing.
4: Right. I get it politically. Let's reinforce the narrative that they hid Biden's senility from us.
3: Right. Yeah, I get the politics of it. But you can't justify that we need to see this at this point. But I'll bet we do. I'll bet it does happen. And we'll get to see and hear just how far gone he was when they were trying to claim that he could still run.
4: Well, you're right. There's no good reason for it. So when I watch it, I'll be sure to not enjoy it too much.
3: If you missed a segment, get the podcast, Armstrong and Getty On Demand.
5: Armstrong and Getty.
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17: ABC News, I'm Dave Packard. New airstrikes on Iran. A U.S. official says a military site was targeted that was believed to pose a threat to U.S. forces and commercial maritime traffic in the Strait of Hormuz. Iranian attack drones also targeted. This after Iran state media says the country sent their terms for a peace deal to the U.S. that would keep Iran in control of the strait. President Trump says that's a non-starter.
18: They're negotiating on fumes. But we'll see what happens. Maybe we have to go back and finish it. Maybe we don't.
17: That delicate recovery effort continues at this hour to find 9 missing employees after a deadly chemical tank implosion at a Longview, Washington state paper mill. 2 people are confirmed dead. Homeland Security Secretary Mark Wayne Mullen says his department's considering cutting Customs and Border Protection staffing at so-called sanctuary city airports that would include the nation's busiest airports. Former U.S. Attorney General Pam Bondi revealing she's battling thyroid cancer. Bondi undergoing treatment. This is ABC News.
19: The KFQD weather forecast for Anchorage and the Valley this afternoon. Mostly cloudy, highs 50 to 55. Tonight, mostly cloudy skies, lows in the low 40s. Tomorrow, despite some in-and-out sun, we'll still average out mostly cloudy, highs near 55. Friday, mostly cloudy, highs near 55. This is KFQD meteorologist Steve Adamson.

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1: In Chicago, as more than a dozen people are shot during weekend violence, five police officers were injured after officials say an 18-year-old driver plowed into a crowd during a teen takeover that drew hundreds of people. The suspect was taken into custody and a weapon was recovered. Separately, four teenagers were wounded in a mass shooting in Little Village. The offender reportedly appears to have run away.
2: Wow, that is a heck of a lot of violence in a single weekend. I mean, Chicago's a big town, but when was the last time you shot at somebody intending to kill them? So the deterioration of Chi-Town, where I grew up, is notable, and it's not overstated. There are neighborhoods that are perfectly safe, certainly, but there are also plenty that are very, very dangerous and getting worse. And Brandon Johnson, the worst mayor in America, and that's saying something with Katie What's-Her-Face in Seattle. She's closing along the rail. Anyway, Brandon Johnson is got an approval rating of 26%. And as the voters are saying, my God, you're terrible. But what they don't understand is he doesn't work for them. He works for the teachers unions and the other, you know, the big unions in town. But anyway, we've featured Alderman Raymond Lopez a handful of times. He's like a common sense Chicago politician, and he cuts loose here.
3: Mayor Johnson does not know what the meaning of the word consequences. And despite his rhetoric, despite his postings on X and other social media platforms, he has no intention of ever holding either these teens, these young adults, or their parents accountable for their actions, even when they try to kill five officers using a car, as we saw this weekend.
2: Yeah, Johnson is defund the police long after defund the police is popular, as Alderman Lopez explained.
3: Sadly, what we know is this, is that the mayor has espoused that law enforcement is a sickness. He has said you can never arrest your way out of issues in neighborhoods to solve crimes. And that message reverberates with these teens who are now erupting in neighborhoods all across Chicago, trying to become social media famous at the behest of the mayor who supports their antics.
2: Yeah. A lot of it's just so they can post it. Which is crazy. That phrase, and we're about to play Brandon Johnson for you. What's the name of the guy who sounds like a combination of Kermit the Frog and Dracula? Not Chesa Boudin. He was San Francisco, the L.A.
4: Gascon. George Gascon.
2: That's right. George Gascon, yeah.
5: We cannot arrest our way out of the problems we are seeing.
2: Well, here's Brandon Johnson's version of it.
6: If we believe that we can arrest our way towards safety, we're wrong. We ask police officers to do too much. At some point, adults have to work hard to help raise their children. And that's what we're calling for in this moment.
7: Well, I if you want to attack it at the raise kids that won't be criminals level, okay. But I'm all for trying to arrest ourselves out of these problems. Let's give it a whirl.
2: No more prisons. Just arrest the people who break the law. I mean, because that's kind of baked in, right?
5: We cannot arrest our way out of the problems we are seeing.
8: So we cannot prosecute our way out of the desperation that we have.
7: So anybody who says
2: that. No, we want to prosecute our way out of being victimized by criminals.
7: Anybody who says that's a full-on Leninist, right?
2: Yeah. Mm-hmm. Yeah, that's part of what you learn there in college. Well, Alderman Lopez wants to land one more shot.
3: To say that you have to have adults stepping up, when you have an entire generation without family values, shows just how disconnected you are from reality. And what we need to do is to wake up parents. And yes, we can cite them for the actions of their children if they are contributing to their delinquency. We can force them to get family counseling to learn how to be better parents, because ultimately that should be our goal. Because we cannot rely on sacrificing our law enforcement officers simply because our children do not have any sense of values. They're being told that this is their culture. This is not their culture. This isn't the culture of our city. We are better than this. And yet the mayor and police leadership continue to talk tough while doing absolutely nothing about it.
7: What is their angle there? I've never heard this one before. Going after that, are not raising the kids right? Is this a, we need to take your kids and raise them ourselves? Or what is going on there?
2: That does have that ring to it, doesn't it? Yeah, I'm not exactly sure. Now, if somebody wants to say, hey, we need to really emphasize intact families.
7: Sure.
2: And valuing education and kids being obedient to their parents and obedient to teachers and, you know, order in the classrooms and stuff like that, I'd say, yeah, let's do it. But that's the opposite of what the Brandon Johnsons of the world want.
7: There's no cap in your rap. I heard that the other day.
2: Is that a compliment?
7: Jeff's cap is lying. No cap.
2: Okay. All right. Thank you.
7: So I suggested saying that to my son. We were eating at a little lakeside or riverside restaurant. We were on a deck, and I heard this couple of dudes get into a Drake versus Kendrick Lamar argument.
2: Hmm.
7: And I said, I'm going to go up to one of the guys and say, hey, there's no cap in your rap.
2: Yes. And sure, that delighted your boy.
7: And my 16-year-old was horrified by that.
2: Oh, that's so much fun.
7: Yeah. He always thinks I'm going to do it. He gets so flustered. Dad, literally nobody says that.
2: Oh, speaking of that sort of governance, you can either talk about Zoran Mamdani's plan to open a $30 million city-owned grocery store in East Harlem. Interestingly, it's on a site that was already approved for a $25 million public upgrade years ago. So it's like two different grants at once are going to pour tens of millions of dollars onto this grocery setup thing. It's a pretty good, it would take too long to explain now that I started into it. But it's a good example of how socialism always ends. Well, hell, it practically starts with enormous amounts of money flowing into the coffers of those who are connected to the regime, as it always does. And then one more, socialist equity-related story that I got to get into. The University of California Regents eliminated the SAT requirement because they found it, quote-unquote, racist, even after their own very left-leaning expert panel declared, look, those tests predict college performance better than any other metric. They are the best way for us to figure out who's going to excel here and who really can't excel here. Well, the University of California STEM professors are begging to have the standardized tests back due to severe math deficiencies among students. One of the quotes is, we now observe preparation gaps so severe that instructors must reteach middle school mathematics.
7: So you think you're teaching university-level engineering, but you first have to do middle school math to get them up to speed.
2: Right. I'm just going to hit a couple more quotes. Furthermore, the widening spread between the underprepared and well-prepared students creates polarized courses, weakening the foundation available to many students and making it harder to teach at the level required for advanced STEM work. Another quote. This outcome was explicitly predicted by the Academic Senate's 2020 Standardized Testing Task Force, which warned that removing these tests would eliminate a vital predictor of college success and obscure the impact of severe high school grade inflation. But you did it anyway, and now it's a freaking disaster. And that's from UC STEM professors. And then one of my favorite commentators writes, the one inexorable feature of anti-racism, quote-unquote, is that it kills excellence by focusing both artificial inclusion of low-performing groups and punitive exclusion of high-performing ones. It's almost always the reverse of what you'd want to do if you cared about a culture of achievement and excellence. The inestimable damage that's been done by the lack of moral courage and of our institutions in acknowledging the existence of large differences between groups in distributions of preparation, that moral failure touches and damages almost everything.
7: No cap in your rap.
2: Thank you. As you put it to us so accurately in the last couple of weeks, the animating principle of socialism isn't bringing the bottom up; it's bringing the top down.
7: Yeah, yeah. You don't really. You don't really care if the results make things better for the people at the bottom. You just want to punish those people at the top because you hate them so much. It's a weird impulse.
2: Yeah, I'd say. Here's a great impulse looking into Incogni. 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
7: One thing I'll mention before we take a break, we've not talked much about the various primaries across the country because we're not really the kind of show that does that sort of thing. We touched a little on the Senate race in Texas. But another race in Texas, that old crazy guy Al Green lost yesterday, which is either the Democrats thought, you know, he's too crazy either for us or we need somebody younger or whatever it was. But anyway, Trump responded to that saying, I will miss that lunatic not screaming and violently waving his cane at me during my next State of the Union, which is a funny thing to say.
2: Yeah, he staged a walkout, what, the last couple of them? Or?
7: Yeah, and that was everybody was making the joke. Nothing says we're the party of youth like an old man literally shaking his cane at the president.
2: Right.
7: 2 days in a row, we're going to have Mr. Wonderful Kevin O'Leary on the air to talk about California this time. Not a place to do business, he says. Among other things we've got to talk about, stay here.
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1: California is actually the worst managed state in the union. I would never invest there. It's a loser state. And it's been that way for a while. And you can see the collapse of cities like San Francisco and now L.A. San Francisco is a war zone. I mean, you don't walk around there at night. It's completely in disarray. And I think a good example of what happens when you don't have good management.
2: Shark Tank's Kevin O'Leary there on why he would never invest in California. It's the worst managed state. Which is hard to deny that. There's plenty of evidence to point to those, to that fact. State will have an opportunity to pick a new governor starting a week from yesterday, next Tuesday, June 2nd, is when they do that whole who gets the top two votes
3: and the runs. The jungle primary.
2: And runs until November, and we're thinking our man Steve Hilton's going to make it. We'll see. It's coming up really fast. Let's get this news story on. This is an important news story.
4: They had taken the Hooters girls' uniforms, over-sexualized it, I call it. The shorts almost turned into thongs. And frankly, that was never the intent of the brand. This was created in 1983 as an escape or an oasis. You know, it's a beach community. It's a beach theme type of thing here in Clearwater. So that was very upsetting. And of course, today on social media, when you see pictures of people wearing the uniform, it appropriately affects other markets and affected us. So we just wanted to rectify it, get the brand back to its roots. I call it rehooterization.
2: Rehooterization.
3: That's a rallying cry there.
2: That's the CEO of Hooters saying that he wants to get back to their roots. I don't know. I haven't been in a Hooters in many, many years. I was never really a fan. Our official show take on Hooters was, as a guy who has spent a lot of time in sports bars in my life, all sports bars have chicks in tight tank tops and short shorts smiling at you, serving you beer. That's what sports bars are, and Hooters wasn't really that much different. So,
3: Hooters might be the all-time king and or queen, if you will, of unwarranted attention.
2: Right, yeah.
3: It's just a sports bar with chicks, with good-looking waitresses and chicken wings. They all have that.
2: All sports bars, right. Haven't heard this. Let's just get this on, too. Clip 14. Does this need to set up, Michael, this crowd chanting thing?
5: Well, it's a sports crowd, and a guy has lost his keys, and somebody has just found him. And so the crowd lets him know.

0: What did they say?
1: What was He's got his keys.
2: Yeah.
1: He's got his keys. I love British soccer fans. They call it football. You know, that reminds me, the Wall Street Journal had a really funny article, interesting article, about how Wemby, Victor Wembanyama, the star of the San Antonio Spurs.
0: I'm a big Wemby guy.
1: Oh, I know you are. He decided, because he's French, right?
0: Mm-hmm.
1: He said, look.
0: And he's only 22.
1: Oh, I know. I think he just turned. It doesn't matter. But he said, we need fans more like British soccer or European soccer fans with their chants and their songs and they're a unit and they get everybody involved. And he took an active role informing and continuing to work with and tutor what they call the Jackals. It's this special section of fans that do the Euro-style chants and songs, and they work together, and when are the right moments to do that? When's there going to be enough time to get a good song going in the flow of the game? When's it most necessary? And he's, like, actively consulting. He was in a two-hour rehearsal slash meeting talking about we need a little more volume there and that song needs to be a little shorter.
0: So they like, do that
1: afterward. Isn't that crazy?
0: They do that at home Spurs games. I didn't know that. And I've watched several games. Unfortunately, they lost last night, so they're down 3-2 to the OKC Thunder on who plays the Knicks. But it'd be cool if they could bring the whole New York media along for Wemby's chance at Spurs games. That'd be fun.
1: Yeah,
0: well, that
1: sports is entertainment. Quit taking it so seriously.
0: Why do they have way more fun in the stands at soccer games than we do with our version of football and basketball? And we get the wave. That's about it.
1: You know, this will resonate with you, Jack. Maybe it's because there are so many long stretches of soccer where it's just kind of...
0: I was going to say that, but I thought it'd be too hurtful. They had to come up with something entertaining because they're at a soccer match.
1: Oh, okay, that's too far. You've gone too far. Now you've hurt people's feelings. Yeah, there's a little time in a soccer match to get a song going.
0: Mm-hmm.
1: You know, in the 23 seconds between the tackle and the quarterback breaking the huddle, there's not quite as much.
0: Trump currently live holding his cabinet meeting with all the heavyweights, and supposedly they're going to have a big discussion about the whole Iran thing. And he's taking questions, and so we'll have anything new or exciting that happens in hour four of that. What's your quickie off the top of your head prediction of how we're going to wrap this Iran thing up? I still think we're going to attack hard. I don't know. Maybe it's just, you know, my wishes being the father of my thoughts. I still think we're going to go back to bombing the crap out of them, but I could be wrong.
1: Unless Trey Yingst is right in a way that I don't get. We aired some of his audio earlier in the hour, and he said, yeah, Iran's desperate for a deal. I just see them doing what they always do, pretending to come to an agreement, but then immediately beginning to cheat, to protest that that's not what we agreed to, and to work as quickly as they can to, you know, undo whatever was agreed to.
0: It's probably the smart thing to do. It's always worked in the past.
1: Right. And that's when the big whooping has to come that you're talking about.
0: Then the big whooping.
1: The BW, yes.
0: But it has to happen while Trump's president, because whoever the next president is, if it's a Democrat specifically, is going to be, not all about whooping ass, probably.
1: Yeah. Yeah. We shall see.
0: Mm-hmm.
1: Yeah. I read a preview of what the lame duck 2 years are going to look like if the Republicans lose the House and or the Senate and all the investigations into the Trump family and the cabinet officials.
0: We got to take 2 years off and come back in 2018.
1: That's fine. I'm good. Yeah, I'll a sabbatical. That sounds good to me. So it's not the BW, it's the NB, the Nazi Beesh, unhinged protesters screaming at that New Jersey ICE protest that's gotten crazy. The whole bloom is off the ICE protest rose. I feel like it's not quite as hot a topic as it used to be. But it's still going on, particularly in this place in New Jersey, where you've got Democratic politicians joining in the protests and getting pepper sprayed and that sort of thing. We'll have a little coverage of that for you next hour.
0: So a lot of the policies are still in place. It's just they got rid of Ice Barbie and her husband with the weird balloon boobs, and things calmed down a little bit.
1: Oh, yeah, they're a little lower profile and, you know, smaller balloons.
0: That's a lower profile. If you missed a segment of this show, get the podcast, Armstrong and Getty, on demand.
1: Subscribe.
3: Armstrong and Getty.
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1: Good evening, everyone. Tonight at 5, Anchorage's new public safety push is starting to show new numbers. In a press conference today, Mayor Suzanne LaFrance says changes in municipal code are helping to make Anchorage a safer place. Police Chief Sean Case says he believes APD's emphasis on retail theft will help curtail other types of crime in Anchorage, citing more than 250 arrests or warrants issued since September. Now, when asked about stores that keep so many of their items locked up, the chief said he believes that will get better, too.
2: And I think we're going to continue to see that open up a little bit as retailers see calls for service and theft and shrinkage start to decrease. That's not something that's going to happen within the first 5-6 months of the retail detail, but we're going to see it down the road as we continue to maintain that constant pressure.
1: Chief Case said the department is also expecting to be fully staffed when recruits graduate from an academy that begins in December. If that happens, he said, it would be the first time every vacant position is filled since 2020. A woman connected to one of Alaska's largest drug trafficking rings was sentenced today in federal court in Anchorage. Investigative reporter Johnson Kuhn joins us live from downtown with the details of that case, as well as additional cases that he's been tracking through the courts. Johnson.
3: That's right, Arion. We're at the James Fitzgerald Federal Building, where earlier this afternoon, 39-year-old Twyla Gloco of Dillingham was sentenced to 4 years in federal prison. That's followed by 3 years of supervised release. The court documents say Gloco took part in what's been called one of Alaska's

0: started chatting with 40-year-old Bart Reyna on May 16th after the agent posted in a public chat. Investigators say the messages turned explicit and that Reyna sent photos of himself and discussed meeting in person. Court documents say Reyna was arrested on May 21st while in the process of following through with that meeting. A continued detention hearing is scheduled for Friday at 1 p.m. in Anchorage. And lastly, the other case we've been following, 20-year-old Matthew Hunter Chapman is accused in a string of crimes in the Mat Su, including stealing a pickup, trying to break into a Wasilla ammo business, and later shooting and burning the truck, according to an Alaska State Trooper affidavit. Chapman is charged with first-degree robbery and multiple theft, burglary, arson, and weapons counts, and troopers say other suspects believed to be involved are juveniles. A pretrial conference is scheduled for Monday morning at 10:30 in Palmer, and if you want to dig into any of these court documents and timelines for any of these stories, we've made all of that information available on our website and mobile app. Ariane?
1: Thanks so much, Johnson. In Capitol coverage tonight, how much of the gas line will Alaska own? It is a question that one lawmaker asked the state's energy consultant in Juneau today after raising concern that it could decrease to nothing. LNG scrutiny, it continues as lawmakers gauge how much taxes should be waived for the proposed pipeline. The state currently has a 25% ownership in the pipeline, but whether that will remain is unclear.
2: It's because we own 25% of Eight Star, my understanding. And then when they go out to bring in other investors, we'll suffer a dilution issue. And the question is, how big is the dilution issue? We have no idea.
3: Certainly, once FID is taken on those three subunits, the state's 25% of the holding company may or may not have significant value.
2: My concern, it'll have no value, or virtually no value.
1: The energy consultant deferred lawmakers to have that question answered by the gas line developers. Alaska's news source, we've asked if state ownership is at risk and have not heard back yet. But you can read more by visiting our website or our mobile app. Well, if you're outside, it was a bit of an overcast day in South Central, but don't expect that to last long. Chief Meteorologist Melissa Fry is tracking some sunshine in our future.
4: Yeah, Ariane, we're going to start to see more sunshine as early as tomorrow for much of the state. But heading into the month of June, we do have even more sunshine in the forecast. Taking a look outside right now, the view has changed a little bit. Of course, we're seeing more green up with each day, but look at how much snow is still on Sleeping Lady. Mostly cloudy skies and temperatures holding at 50 degrees at this hour. We still have some breezy conditions as well with those winds out of the south gusting up to about 28 miles per hour. 10 degrees warmer in Fairbanks at 60, 56 in Palmer, 54 in Ketchikan where the sun is trying to break through tonight. But we do have showers on the way for you there tomorrow. This area of low pressure still spinning up that onshore flow for South Central and Southeast. And that is where we will hold on to scattered showers while the interior starts to see increasing chances for thunderstorms as we head into tomorrow afternoon. I will likely see that again on Friday. Now, Anchorage, the valley, not seeing any real chances for widespread showers until we get into late Friday, early Saturday. It all comes and goes pretty quickly, though. So for tonight, we'll see temperatures back into the 40s for Anchorage, Fairbanks, and Juneau, 39 in Bethel. Some showers in southeast and in the southwest corner of the state. And as we look ahead to tomorrow, you can see more sunshine for Anchorage with highs in the mid-50s. Chances for those isolated thunderstorms in Fairbanks, scattered showers in Juneau, and mostly cloudy in Bethel with high temperatures for you in the mid-50s. Now, heading into next week, we do hit that next milestone, Ariane, and I'll have a look at that forecast next.
1: Exciting. Thanks, Melissa. Well, there are 4 days left in this year's May No Child Go Hungry campaign, which aims to provide food to children that are in need during the summer when those school meals are no longer available. Food banks all across Alaska are busy collecting money donations and goods. The Fairbanks Community Food Bank has already reached its goal of 17,000 pounds of food. That's a little more than what was collected last year. With children all over the state needing help for the summer, organizers are asking for healthy food that's easy to prepare and for those that may be home alone during the day, including granola bars and fruit helps.
5: These are for households that maybe both parents are working or they're not two adults in the household.

0: And kids are more have to be more self-sufficient, and so we're looking for things that they can easily eat that are good for them. And, you know, fresh things, apples and oranges, are wonderful, too.
1: The Fairbanks Food Bank is now aiming for a second goal of 20,000 pounds of food. And like we mentioned, this does not stop at Fairbanks. It is a statewide effort with a partnership between both our Fairbanks and Anchorage stations and our local food banks. We do have just a few days left, so to learn more about the campaign and also how to donate, you can head to our apps or our websites. Coming up, she's just 16, but already comforting families and honoring fallen officers. We'll introduce you to the Alaska teen who helped donate a special memorial bell and why it matters so much to law enforcement.
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1: Welcome back, everyone, on our Wednesday. A new bell, now part of the annual Alaska Peace Officers Memorial. And it's all because a 16-year-old Anchorage teen saw a need and filled it. Georgina Fernandez introduces us to her.
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12: 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Anders, U.S. Marshal.
10: Their names forever in their hearts.
14: For, like, families that aren't always able to come to the ceremony, they can see, like, the bell that was rung in remembrance of their loved one, which I think is also very special.
10: As this bell now has a permanent spot at the Alaska Law Enforcement Officer Memorial, thanks to 16-year-old Sienna Peterson Robertson, who was inspired by her grandmother, Chaplain Diane Peterson.
14: She makes a big difference in our community, and she raised me to do the same.
10: While working alongside her grandmother, Peterson Robertson says she saw a need for a permanent bell after watching organizers scramble to find one every year.
14: Just taking less stress from it would be a lot better than having to stress.
10: Peterson Robertson raised nearly $25,000 in roughly a year to craft this bell.
14: And it was just so special to me to be seeing my creation, like, used for a good purpose.
10: each ring.
14: No one is too young to reach out and make an impact in your community.
10: Holding on to the promise that they won't be forgotten. Georgina Fernandez, Alaska's news source.
1: And coming up after the break, we're going to take a look at that statewide forecast, what you can expect for the rest of May and the kickoff to June. But first, take a look at your daylight hours for this Wednesday. Sun setting tonight, 11:10 in Anchorage, 11:51 in Fairbanks, and 9:42 in Juneau. Bethel, almost midnight tonight.
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6: I don't know about you, but I feel like May has been going on for months. But now we just have 4 days left in the month, and we have some big changes to talk about as we head into the month of June. We do actually have summer-like temperatures on the way for South Central and Southeast. That means returning to the 60s and 70s. And for the interior, that means returning to the 70s. Today, we had a high temperature of 51 degrees. That cloud cover holding on tight, that cool air in place. 8 degrees above a normal high temperature for this time of year. So it's not normal to be consistently in the 60s just yet, but we do expect upper 50s, which we have yet to see. The warmest we've been in Anchorage is 57. And this is the reason, this deep trough of low pressure across pretty much the entire state of Alaska. It's been stuck here this whole month. Cool air pushing in from the north, low pressure supporting that onshore flow, consistent cloud cover and moisture, especially for the southern portions of the state. But once we get through this weekend, that's when we'll start to see some changes. We have this little ridge here that is already beginning to form as we head into Monday, Tuesday, Wednesday, the first week of June. I expect that to actually expand. And what that will do is bring back drier conditions to the state, much warmer temperatures, and help to block any other storms from coming through, at least for the time being. As for tonight, because of that trough of low pressure and the low pressure that we have here at the surface, again, we're still seeing that onshore flow, those scattered showers for the coastal areas of South Central and for Southeast and for the interior with some moisture moving through. We have some thunderstorms already beginning to fire up, seeing some lightning strikes here there to the south of Fairbanks, just on the other side of the Alaska Range. Out west, though, happy to report that we are no longer seeing any flood warnings or advisories in place. The ice is on the move. The water is beginning to recede. So good news there. We are seeing that transition out of spring and into summer on multiple levels. Now, as we head through the rest of today, watch out for those showers out near the coast. You'll see it in Southeast as well. As we head through the day, though, on Thursday, I do expect more sunshine across much of South Central. We'll hold on to that Friday, but late Friday into Saturday, some moisture pushes in from the north, a few quick showers as we move into the weekend. Again, those rainfall totals showing us not much outside of Southeast. Southeast, yes, pretty soggy conditions. For everyone else, it will be scattered showers that we'll see here for the remainder of this week. Temperatures dropping to the 40s tonight from Anchorage into the interior and for Southeast. 44 tonight in Nome. Cooler, though, north of the Brooks Range. That is where we're still dropping into those teens and 20s overnight. Looking ahead to tomorrow, we do have 60s on the map for Fairbanks, McGrath, Wasilla. 56 for the high temperature in Anchorage. Juneau, you're headed to 51 with those scattered showers tomorrow. Mid-50s here all the way down the west coast. And a closer look at South Central, On the Kenai Peninsula, a chance for just a little light rain here in Homer. Again, a few showers lingering mainly through the first half of the day there in Seward and Whittier. Temperatures holding close to that 50-degree mark. A bit warmer for those of you in the valley, though, back into the upper 50s and low 60s. And as we look ahead here to the rest of this week, again, we got that one shot for some showers pushing through late Friday into early Saturday morning. Then we hold on to just some cloud cover through the weekend, high temperatures in those mid to upper 50s. About where they have been, but then you see that big change as we head into next week. First 60s of the season, and it's not just for a day or two. We'll see that for an extended stretch as we head through that first week of June. And for the interior, going from the 60s to the 70s for the first time. 70 there on Tuesday and on Wednesday. Just watch out for those thunderstorms the next couple of nights.
0: Absolutely. And we know in Alaska, when it shows that on the map, we know that's warm, but it's going to be even feel even warmer.
6: The intensity of the sun and just blue sky for multiple days in a row.
0: What do we do with
6: ourselves? What's happening?
0: Yeah, the outside. Speaking of being outside, downtown Anchorage is turning F Street into a summer stage. Why the Live After 5 concerts are now moving out of Town Square and how it could become your new favorite after work hangout.
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15: I had headaches, really bad headaches.
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0: Minutes past the hour. If you're looking to get outside, well, Anchorage's summer concert series, it is back, but it is in a new spot this year. The Downtown Partnership's Live After 5 summer concert series, it kicks off tomorrow. It will feature Super Saturated Sugar Strings. It is moving out of Town Square and onto F Street between 6th and 7th Avenues. The change comes as construction is shutting down parts of Town Square Park. Organizers say, though, shifting to F Street will let them keep the music going all summer. It is free, and it starts at 5:30, and it goes until 8 p.m. And the Alaska State Fair is adding some reggae star power to its summer lineup. 9-time Grammy winner Ziggy Marley set to perform on Sunday August 23rd at 6 p.m. He is the eldest son of Bob and Rita Marley. Those tickets will go on sale to the general public starting this Friday, that is May 29th at 10 a.m. And as we go to break, let's show you our pick of the day. This comes from Tracy Try. We've been getting a lot of them, so be careful out there. It is a mama and her two calves. This is on Jay Bear. We'll be right back.
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0: Welcome back, everyone, on this Wednesday heading into the weekend. If you missed Melissa's full forecast, oh, you were in for a treat.
6: Yes, we are seeing just a new milestone. We're crossing over a new threshold we haven't seen yet. Is it just me or May? It seemed like it's been going on forever.
0: It's like May. We've been in May for like 4 months straight.
6: At least. But it does come to an end here this weekend. A little bit of cloud cover, a few showers late Friday into Saturday with those mid-50s. But then it all changes. We kick off June, and look at that. Here comes the sun. Here comes the 60s. We'll see those high temperatures even pushing into the mid-60s through the middle part of the week. And Fairbanks, you've been in the 60s, but now you're crossing over to the 70s starting Tuesday, low 70s there. We'll likely even see 70s in the middle part of next week back across southeast.
0: Ooh.
6: So the entire state getting in on the fun, kicking off the month of June with summer.
0: I guess Mother Nature was ready. She thought out. She's like, all right, okay, I'm ready to come back and give you guys summer.
6: So
0: we thank her. Well, that is it for us, everyone. Thanks for joining us. Have a wonderful evening. Please still get outside and enjoy it. And we'll see you back here tonight at 6.
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20: Tonight, the death toll in that deadly chemical disaster in Washington rising. The painstaking operation to find 9 still missing and presumed dead. The new video of the devastating catastrophe, this chemical tank partially collapsing, trucks tossed in the blast. New aerials show just how widespread that impact was, and desperate families now searching for answers. Our reporter is at the scene. The new plan to keep Ebola out of the U.S. We have new reporting on increased screening at U.S. airports and where Americans exposed to the disease will be forced to quarantine. This just in, the major twist. Months after a woman went missing while on a boat with her husband in the Bahamas, with the Coast Guard just found that they say contradicts his account of how she disappeared. Daring cave rescue, incredible video of 5 people trapped in a flooded cave for days, found alive. We'll take you inside the incredibly complex operation now to get them out. The shocking remarks from former First Lady Jill Biden, saying she thought President Joe Biden was having a stroke during his 2024 debate with President Trump. NFL star arrested, Green Bay Packers running back Josh Jacobs jailed and booked for strangulation and suffocation. How the league is responding. The sentencing for Matthew Perry's assistant who injected him with that lethal dose of ketamine. What Perry's stepfather, Keith Morrison, told us after leaving court. Our series, The Cost of Denial, a teen suffering from debilitating seizures and the treatment denied because of her age. How her insurance reversed course when our team called. And hundreds of strangers showing up for a World War II veteran with no family left to lay him to rest. The powerful act of community. Nightly News starts right now.
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20: And good evening. We begin tonight with the devastating toll from that chemical tank implosion in Washington State. 2 people are confirmed dead, but 9 people are still missing. And today officials announced they are believed to have been killed by the catastrophic accident at that packaging plant. We have new video tonight taken in the moments immediately after the accident. You can see the sheer power of the blast, trucks flipped over and crushed, huge puddles of liquid, and the massive tank tipped over and crumbled. We're seeing these devastating images, families of those missing workers embracing and praying as that rescue mission turned into a recovery one. The governor says it could become the deadliest industrial tragedy in Washington State's history. And even right now, that tank still contains 25,000 gallons of toxic chemicals that's now slowly still leaking into the air. Morgan Chesky and our team at the scene tonight.
1: Tonight, stunning new video shows the devastation inside a Washington plant moments after the deadly rupture of a massive chemical tank.
3: 3401 Industrial Way at Tip or has heartburn.
4: A toxic surge inside a packaging plant, leaving trucks flipped over or crushed. Seen here in video obtained by an independent journalist. The leaking tank partially collapsed. Authorities confirm at least two people are dead and nine still missing from the implosion early Tuesday.
5: This was a shift change time. They were operating and they were in their workspaces when this blast occurred.
4: The cause still unknown.
7: We do not know where all nine are. We have searched the area that is searchable.
4: The tank holding nearly a million gallons of white liquor, a sodium-based chemical used in paper manufacturing that can cause severe burns if not properly handled, enough to fill more than an Olympic-sized swimming pool.
8: Authorities have now sealed off the entire plant as recovery efforts intensify. That leaked chemical so powerful, even firefighters reported damage to their own gear.
9: The steam cloud was so big, covered everything. You couldn't see through it.
4: Eli Bernal was working at the plant. Today, he and his sister remembering their father, 52-year-old Gilbert Bernal, who they say showed up for a shift just minutes before the implosion.
10: He was just a very genuine person, and it, just within minutes of you talking with him, you felt like you'd known him for a lifetime.
4: Meanwhile, at an overnight vigil, hundreds gathered to pray and support the families, now left longing for answers.
9: I know they can't give us all the details, but I still want to know what happened to my dad.
11: Still so many questions right now. Morgan joins us live outside of that plant. Morgan, investigators are still trying to pinpoint the cause of how all this happened.
8: Yeah, Tom, they are. We do know that federal investigators arrived today going through this scene, trying to identify the cause as well as preventative measures. And we're also hearing from the company that owns this plant, sharing a statement. They expressed their condolences tonight to those bereaved families. Tom.
11: Morgan Chesky leading us off. The U.S. today announcing dramatic new measures to keep Ebola out of the country, including increased screening at multiple airports. Our Stephanie Gosk has more.
12: Tonight, as Ebola cases in Africa surge, the Trump administration vowing it won't spread here.
13: We cannot and will not allow any cases of Ebola to enter the United States.
12: The White House announcing it will set up a state-of-the-art facility in Kenya to treat Americans infected by the deadly virus in Africa, offering them life-saving care as quickly as possible. The CDC also taking steps to stop the spread, making an urgent call to its staff. Volunteers are needed at major U.S. airports to screen travelers. Only Washington Dulles, Atlanta's Hartsfield-Jackson, George Bush Airport in Houston, and now New York's JFK will accept U.S. citizens traveling from the Democratic Republic of Congo, South Sudan, and Uganda. At the airport, they'll be taken to a designated screening area where they will complete a brief questionnaire and have their temperature checked, according to the CDC. Those without symptoms are free to leave, but are asked to immediately contact public health officials if symptoms develop. Dr. Ashish Jha is a public health expert.
14: That kind of screening is a really important part of making sure that we don't get people coming in with Ebola who we're not aware of.
12: Non-U.S. citizens, including green card holders who have traveled to the affected region in the last 3 weeks, are temporarily banned from coming into the U.S. In Africa, there are close to 1,000 verified cases and more than 200 people dead. But there are fears the Ebola outbreak is far bigger, and it is spreading fast.
11: Stephanie Gosk joins us now live from JFK, where that screening will be set up. And Stephanie, what happens if someone arrives with symptoms?
15: Yeah, so Tom, if there's a reasonable suspicion someone has Ebola, they'll be transported safely to a designated hospital where they'll be isolated, tested for Ebola, and if they have it, that's where treatment will begin, Tom.
11: Okay, Stephanie Gosk. We have some shocking developments tonight in the search for Lynette Hooker. You may remember her husband said she fell overboard in the Bahamas back in April. She still hasn't been found. The Coast Guard is now reopening its search because officials say his story doesn't add up. George Solis has been following this one for us. And George, they noticed a discrepancy with the GPS of the boat.
16: Yeah, that's right, Tom. This is a stunning turn of events. The U.S. Coast Guard is reopening its search because they say GPS data from the couple's boat contradicts what her husband, Brian Hooker, told investigators about where they were the night she went missing, according to a U.S. official. Now, Hooker was released from custody in the Bahamas more than a month ago. And you'll remember, Tom, he told us he was going to keep searching for his wife. But a day later, his attorney told us he left the Bahamas, saying he was going to take care of his mother. Now, his stepdaughter has said that the the two had had a volatile relationship. Now, we reached out to the attorneys for Brian Hooker here in the U.S. and in the Bahamas about today's events, and they had no comment. Tom?
11: George Solis with that big update tonight. George, thank you. Tonight, an incredible moment caught on camera when five men stuck in a flooded cave for more than a week were found alive. Janice Mackey Frayer spoke with one of the rescue divers about the moment they were found.
12: Deep inside a flooded cave in Laos, through muddy water and narrow tunnels, they found them. Five men huddled on a ledge, cold, famished, but unhurt. Thank you, said one of the survivors in dramatic video shot by divers. Outside, volunteers were elated. Yet now, the real work begins to find two others still missing and get all of them out. We spoke with one of the rescuers who said the men cried when they saw him.
0: They really cried, I'm there. And shouting, like grab hand.
12: The group went into the cave last week to search for gold when heavy rain triggered a flash flood that blocked the entrance with mud and debris. The rescue team from Thailand was involved in the 2018 operation that got 12 boys and their soccer coach out of a cave after 18 days. This rescue will be no less difficult. The survivors, nearly 1,000 feet inside tunnels that are less than 2 feet wide at parts, complicated by potentially contaminated air and anxiety. For now, divers are getting supplies to the group to help build up their strength to soon make the daring journey out. Janice Mackey Frayer, NBC News, Beijing.
11: Back here in the States, he is one of the NFL's star running backs. And now the Green Bay Packers' Josh Jacobs has been arrested, accused of domestic violence. The prosecutor now weighing charges. Here's Sam Brock.
3: Tonight, a top NFL star arrested.
6: Now 9 consecutive games with a touchdown. Josh Jacobs.
3: The Green Bay Packers' Josh Jacobs facing allegations of domestic abuse. Wisconsin police taking the 28-year-old into custody Tuesday on suspicion of several charges, including battery, domestic abuse, and strangulation and suffocation, which is a felony. But late today, the Brown County DA's office announcing they were not prepared to file charges, saying there is reason to believe that additional evidence may exist that would impact whether criminal charges are appropriate and what charges would be issued. The Packers saying they are aware of the matter involving Josh Jacobs as it is an ongoing legal situation. We will withhold further comment. The team's coach, Matt LaFleur, addressing reporters today.
17: I'm going to stick with the statement that we put out as an organization and just let the process play out.
3: Jacobs is a 3-time Pro Bowl selection.
18: I don't ever want anybody in here to doubt what I give and what I, how I care about y'all boys, bro.
3: He has vehemently denied the allegations, with Jacobs' attorneys saying in a statement, "We remain confident that once all the evidence is gathered and evaluated, it will confirm that no charges should be brought against Josh in the future." The DA's office said a final charging decision will be made at a later date, without specifying a time frame. Tom?
11: Okay, Sam, thank you. President Trump tonight saying he's not thinking about politics or even the midterms as he tries to wrangle a deal to keep Iran from obtaining a nuclear weapon. All as former First Lady Jill Biden is making a big headline tonight with new comments on her husband's disastrous debate performance. Here's Gabe Gutierrez.
19: Tonight, under pressure from soaring gas prices, President Trump is brushing off any concerns that the Iran war will hurt Republicans this November. And he has this warning as he negotiates with Iran's regime.
21: They thought they were going to outweigh me. You know, we'll outweigh him. He's got the midterms. I don't care about the midterms. Look what happened last night. That was the prelude to the midterms. People understand that. They know that, very simple, Iran cannot have a nuclear weapon.
19: The president pointing to last night's landslide primary victory for the GOP candidate he endorsed, Texas Attorney General Ken Paxton, defeating four-term incumbent Senator John Cornyn.
22: We just sent a Texas-sized message to Washington.
19: Yeah! Meanwhile, President Trump stressing that he won't accept a short-term agreement that would allow Iran to keep blocking the Strait of Hormuz by threatening to attack commercial oil tankers.
21: The strait will open immediately, but it's got to be perfect. I'm not going to do this. I didn't do this to get a crummy agreement.
19: And President Trump is dismissing the idea Iran would manage the strait with the help of Oman, a U.S. ally.
21: They would like to control it. Nobody's going to control it. It's international waters, and Oman will behave just like everybody else, and we'll have to blow them up.
11: All right, Gabe, let's turn to another big headline and more insight into the consequential moments of the 2024 campaign. President Biden's disastrous debate performance there and new comments from former First Lady Jill Biden.
1: I was frightened because I had never, ever seen Joe like that before or since. As I watched it, I thought, oh, my God, he's having a stroke. And it scared me to death.
11: And Gabe, Democrats are still reckoning with that debate?
2: Yes, Tom, it was not even referenced in the recent DNC autopsy, and the issue of transparency is now threatening to loom over the midterms, particularly because her answer is so different from what we heard from top Democrats at the time. Tom?
11: Gabe Gutierrez at the White House. When we return in 60 seconds, our series, The Cost of Denial. She's only 13. Her doctor said a surgical procedure could help stop her seizures, but insurance said no. What happened after our team called? That's next.
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11: 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Here's Maggie Vespa.
28: Now we all three-camera seat.
29: Minutes into our interview with Brandi Sharp about her daughter, Cambry's seizures, we had to pause.
30: If he's coming down.
31: Do you need to go?
32: You can go.
29: Dad, Brian, brings 13-year-old Cambry in the midst of a seizure to the couch, her eyes glazed over, fists clenched. Norris, the alert dog, by Cambry's side.
30: Good boy.
31: What are those 15 to 20 minutes like as a mom?
30: They're hard. It's like watching the Cambry light go out. It's okay. I got you.
29: It's a scene this rural Illinois family wants to share. Cambry, who has a severe form of epilepsy, goes through as many as 4 seizures a day.
30: What's going on?
29: She had a second seizure just a few hours later.
30: I worry that every minute that she has a seizure is damage to her brain. These are the medications that she has used.
31: 1, 2, 3.
29: Having exhausted the list of possible medications,
31: 28.
29: Brandi says their doctors recommended neuromodulation with deep brain stimulation, in which surgeons place probes deep in the brain that send electrical stimulation to help prevent seizures. NBC News spoke with pediatric neurosurgeons not involved with Cambry's care who agree the procedure can be effective.
30: I know that there are other children who have it.
31: Had your doctors told you that it had been done in other children?
30: Yes.
31: And covered in other children?
30: Yes.
33: Finally.
29: But for Cambry, insurance said no. Anthem Blue Cross Blue Shield denied coverage days before the surgery was scheduled to take place.
30: They said it was not FDA approved for children under the age of 18.
34: Yep, VR.
29: And that's true. But the doctors treating Cambry tell us the procedure usually is approved by insurance for minors who qualify. To Cambry, it felt personal.
33: Really, they don't care.

0: for my safety.
1: Do you think that they were, like, that they were thinking about you when they said no?
0: All I think is that they were thinking about themselves or their money.
2: NBC News reached out to Anthem Blue Cross Blue Shield asking about Cambry's case. 3 days later, the insurer reversed its decision. Anthem Blue Cross telling NBC News it previously had not received all of Cambry's medical information, and once we received that information demonstrating that her treatment options are limited, we approved the deep brain stimulation treatment.
1: Go ahead, it's in the middle there.
3: We showed the statement to Brandy. She was skeptical.
4: They have been her insurance provider since she was maybe a year old. They have all of her records.
1: Why do you think they reversed their decision?
4: I believe that they reversed that decision because NBC News reached out to them and they knew that there was going to be coverage about the fact that they were denying care for a child.
1: You think it's that simple?
4: I do.
5: Can I have a hug?
3: Cambry's surgery is now scheduled for next month.
4: I told her that no matter what it takes, I'll always fight for her to get the care she needs.
6: Her mom fighting for her every step of the way. Maggie joins us now. And Maggie, you have new reporting tonight on what the insurance company here decided to do.
2: Yeah, Tom, that's right. Anthem Blue Cross Blue Shield telling us it's now changing its policy to cover the surgery Cambry was seeking for pediatric and adolescent patients who meet other clinical criteria, potentially saving other families from the struggles the Sharps have endured. Tom.
6: Great work tonight, Maggie, by you and the team. We're back in a moment with the prison sentence today for Matthew Perry's assistant. Perry's stepfather, Dateline's Keith Morrison, speaking out to us. That's next.
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6: We are back now with major developments in the death of Friendstar Matthew Perry. Today, Perry's personal assistant, Kenneth Iwamasa, was sentenced to 3 years and 5 months in federal prison for injecting Perry with the ketamine that eventually killed him. Perry's stepfather, Dateline's Keith Morrison, spoke to us after the sentencing.
20: He took advantage of Matthew's addiction in order to put himself in a position of some control over Matthew's life.
6: And our thoughts, of course, with Keith and his family. 4 others have already pleaded guilty. When we come back here on Nightly News, the power of showing up, how a community came together to honor a World War II veteran. That's next.
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29: 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Since Governor Dunleavy took office, Alaska has fewer jobs in our state, fewer salmon running in our waters, fewer teachers in our schools, fewer students enrolled at our universities, not to mention fewer state troopers on our roads, a natural gas shortage in the rail belt, and a lower PFD. Jobs, salmon, teachers, troopers, energy, and the PFD have all declined while Governor Dunleavy has been in office. Have you had enough of the Dunleavy decline? Call 907-465-3500. Tell Governor Dunleavy we want him to stop picking fights and start reversing Alaska's decline.
30: 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Elizabeth Johnson, Chair, approves this message.
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6: Finally tonight, a World War II veteran recently passed away, leaving behind no family. But when hundreds of strangers in his small Massachusetts town found out, They did something you're about to see that defines the word community.
0: The line stretched down the block. Hundreds of strangers showing up for a man most had never met.
1: This is beautiful. He would have loved this.
0: Navy veteran John Bernard Arnold III served in World War II. He passed away at 98 years old, leaving behind no family.
2: His mother died when he was very young. His father died when he was in his 20s.
0: But the community of Hanson, Massachusetts wasn't going to let him be laid to rest alone, inviting the public to come and honor a man who served his country. The turnout, staggering.
3: Talk about no family. Yes, you had a big family.
0: Police officers, firefighters, former military, and community members paying their respects. People traveling from near and far. A celebration of life for a man who gave so much. And a community honoring a veteran most didn't know but will never forget.
6: An incredible show of support. We want to thank our affiliate WJAR in New England for bringing us that story. That's Nightly News for this Wednesday. I'm Tom Yamas. We thank you so much for watching tonight, and always, we're here for you. Good night.
4: My name is Dr. Wolf. I was on a short leave, but I am ready to practice medicine again.
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9: 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Tell Congressman Nick Begich, stop supporting tariffs.
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11: Well, shoplifting, illegal camping, and bad behavior, that's a lot of what we have seen in downtown Anchorage. But the LaFrance administration says changes in city code made Anchorage safer. In a press conference, Anchorage Police Chief Sean Case talked about increased arrests for people who shoplift, as well as other efforts to stop illegal camping, bad behavior in public places as well. But both the chief and the mayor agreed on one thing. Jail time is not the solution for every crime.
12: We've built teams and increased our connections to providers to get people into shelter, housing, behavioral health services, medical treatment, or substance abuse disorder treatment. Through this work, we aim to reduce crime, as well as reducing the number of people experiencing unsheltered homelessness.
11: Now, Chief Case said more officers are also coming. He's anticipating the department will be fully staffed when recruits graduate from an academy that begins in December. Now, this comes as Johnson Kuhn tracks several court cases. The first he's following is a woman sentenced in federal court in Anchorage after being linked to one of Alaska's biggest drug trafficking rings. Johnson joins us now with the details on how that played out and what we can expect from a couple of other cases.
31: That's right, Rebecca. 39-year-old Twyla Golko of Dillingham was sentenced today to 4 years in federal prison. That's followed by 3 years of supervised release. Court documents say Golko took part in what has been called one of Alaska's biggest drug conspiracies, with her involvement from ranging from at least early 2022 through late 2023, involving fentanyl, meth, and heroin. With Twyla Golko now sentenced, the broader case continues to work its way through federal court, with many other defendants still facing charges. Now, in another case we're following, prosecutors say an undercover investigator posing as a 15-year-old girl living on Jay Bear started chatting with 40-year-old Bart Reyna on May 16th. after the agent posted in a public chat. Investigators say the messages

0: Sunday morning at 10:30 in Palmer. Now, if you'd like to dig into any of the court documents and timelines of any of these stories that we've been following, you can find that on our website and mobile app. Johnson Kuhn, Alaska's news source.
1: Well, in the race for Alaska's next governor, former Senate Minority Leader Tom Begich announced his running mate today in Fairbanks. Begich's pick is Julia Nilkek, the former USDA State Director for Rural Development. She is from Nenana. She has a degree in rural development from UAF. And in an interview before the announcement, the ticket explained why they say she's up to the challenge.
2: Obviously, Julia grew up and was raised and grew up in Nenana. She has strong roots in interior Alaska, upriver and downriver. And that's one of the main reasons why we're up here. You know, Fairbanks is important to Alaska, and it's often neglected by campaigns. And I think that the interior matters just as much as any other part of the state.
1: Now, 17 people have announced they are running for governor. Six have announced lieutenant governors. For more on the story and the state of the race, visit our website and our mobile app. It's now midweek, and this may be music to some of your ears. Melissa is tracking a bit of a warm-up. She joins us now with the forecast.
3: Yeah, we're winding down not only the week, but the month of May just about wrapped up here, and we are slowly starting to see a transition to more summer-like conditions, especially as we look ahead to next week. Now, as for tonight, temperatures are on the cool side. In Anchorage, it is 49, a bit warmer in Palmer at 56, Fairbanks at 60, with some clouds rolling through, some dynamics there, even some thunderstorms just to the south of Fairbanks here out west of Healy. We've seen at least one lightning strike there, but you may see some quick downbursts in the area in and around Fairbanks tonight as these showers continue to develop there tonight. We saw that area of low pressure parked out across the southwest corner of the state. That is bringing the onshore flow into south central and southeast, where showers will continue, especially for the coastal areas tonight and tomorrow morning. We'll see that quickly tapering off, though. Nice sunshine for your Thursday afternoon into Friday before we see a few quick showers moving south across south central late Friday into early Saturday morning. Otherwise, as we look ahead to your Thursday, you'll need those sunglasses across most of south central, where high temperatures will get back into the mid-50s. We will see increasing chances for those isolated thunderstorms across the interior, scattered showers in Juneau, and staying mostly cloudy in Bethel with high temperatures for you back into the mid-50s. Now, we have a couple more days left in the month of May, but once we move into June, things are looking pretty different, and I'll have a look at that forecast next.
1: Looking forward to it. Well, there are 4 days left in this year's May No Child Go Hungry campaign, which aims to provide food to children in need during the summer when school meals are no longer available. Food banks across Alaska are busy collecting money donations. The Fairbanks Community Food Bank has already reached its goal of 17,000 pounds of food. That's a little more than what was collected last year, with children all over the state needing help for the summer. Organizers are asking for healthy food that is easy to prepare and for those that may be home alone during the day, including granola bars and fruit.
4: These are for households that maybe both parents are working or they're not two adults in the household. And kids have to be more self-sufficient. And so we're looking for things that they can easily eat that are good for them. And, you know, fresh things, apples and oranges are wonderful too.
1: And the Fairbanks Food Bank is now aiming for a second goal of 20,000 pounds of food. Now, this doesn't stop at Fairbanks. It's a statewide effort with a partnership between both our Fairbanks and Anchorage stations and our local food banks. To learn about the campaign and how to donate, head to our apps or website. Still ahead, turning animals into life-changing partners. And tonight's Northern Front, see how the Pause for Purple Hearts program is helping veterans regain independence. And determination turns into a special dedication. See who is behind a new bell donation for law enforcement for future events beyond Memorial Day.
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9: Thank you. Good job.
10: Kind of feel at home a little bit. Right. It's easy to connect with the employees here. And then working with the dogs is just fantastic.
7: A mission that comes with a hefty price tag.
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7: Training like this. Teaching dogs how to grab medication from the fridge.
9: Right here.
7: And bring it to their person. Or just giving their veteran a reason to smile.
9: Thank you. Good job.
10: You know, it was nice to lighten the mood. It makes you happy. It makes you feel like you're wanted in a way that you can't really feel from humans because they don't judge you or know your past or anything.
7: These paws leaving lasting paw prints on the heart.
10: They always seem to have a smile on their face. Even though you can't see it, they show it.
11: So. Show them makes you smile then.
10: Oh, yeah, for sure.
7: Little paws with big impacts. Georgina Fernandez, Alaska's News Source.
12: 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But first, here are your sunset times for Wednesday.
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12: Well, this month is going to go down in the history books as one of the coldest Mays that we have recorded here in Alaska, especially in South Central. Today, no different. High temperatures, 8 degrees below normal for this time of year. Fairbanks, Upiavik, Kotzebue, down the West Coast, with the exception of Nome, also seeing those below normal temperatures today. It's been the story of this month. You've heard me say it so many times, talking about that deep trough of low pressure that has just been consistently sitting across the state, pulling in that cooler air with that jet stream well to our south, a stagnant pattern that is about to finally change. We've got this little ridging that's beginning to form here as you head across the western Bering Sea. Doesn't look like much right now, but once we get later into the weekend, into early next week, I do expect that ridge to begin to form here across the state of Alaska, which will bring back warmer, drier, sunnier, more summer-like conditions as we head into early next week. Now, this is still several days out. This is, again, the forecast for once we get into early next week. So we still have some time before that happens. With that trough of low pressure overhead, we are still seeing those scattered showers. There's not a whole lot left to this. We've got this little area of low pressure near Bethel, a second one forming off the coast of Kodiak. So that's keeping some showers across Prince William Sound, some heavier rain into southeast tomorrow. It's also helping to bring in some cooler air and some moisture into the interior, which is setting up the dynamics for thunderstorms. We've already seen at least one lightning strike here just to the west of Healy. I thought I saw another one pop up here through the Alaska Range a few minutes ago. And some individual cells that are just generally drifting a little bit to the north. So don't be surprised in and around Fairbanks if you see not only some lightning, but also the chance for some of those quick downpours. Some of these storms could contain even some gusty winds and some small hail. So keep an eye on that tonight. And that'll really be the case through the afternoons tomorrow. And again, as we head into Friday. Now, once we get into Friday night, again, we're still talking about 48 hours from now, but eventually a heads up that if you have outdoor plans in South Central, specifically here in Anchorage or the Valley, Friday night into Saturday morning, we will see chances for some quick showers moving in here from the north. But again, that doesn't happen until we get just at the very beginning of that weekend. You can see it here. Here comes the radar. You can see those showers pushing in from the north. So again, if you are planning camping, doing something outside late Friday, Saturday morning in Anchorage or the Valley, be prepared for some quick rain. It doesn't stick around for long, though. We're back to dry conditions for the remainder of the weekend. So wet conditions in southeast, chances for a few showers for the rest of the state. Otherwise, temperatures tonight back down into those 40s for most of the state. Cooler for the slope, teens and 20s for you, 44 tonight in Fairbanks. And then looking ahead to tomorrow, we'll see high temperatures back into the low 60s in Fairbanks. Chances for those isolated thunderstorms in the afternoon, 60 in Wasilla, 55 in Nome. Mostly sunny for you. Be prepared for the rain in southeast, where high temperatures temperatures will be back into the low 50s. Tonight, across the Kenai Peninsula, staying pretty warm again. We'll see those mid-50s heading into tomorrow afternoon. Just some cloud cover to start the day. Showers will really stick out near Seward. Some light rain there in Homer and showers in Prince William Sound. But drier for the valley with high temperatures back close to 60 in Wasilla and in Palmer tomorrow. Again, we got that one shot for some rain late Friday into Saturday morning for Anchorage. Otherwise, this is what I've been talking about, those high temperatures moving into the 60s, not just for one day either. We're talking mid-60s, a streak of it through the first 3 days of June, and that'll likely continue through the rest of the week. And Fairbanks, again, we have some thunderstorms in the area, highs holding in the low 60s, a pretty decent weekend. And then as we head into next week, we'll see not just 60s, but Rebecca, this is not a typo. We're going to see high temperatures in the interior back into the 70s.
18: I'm so looking forward to that. Even the 60s for us sounds perfect.
12: It's summer. It's finally here.
18: Perfect. Thanks, Melissa. Well, coming up next, still ahead, Alaska Airlines may have to pay thousands of dollars in fines because some passengers have been let on flights drunk. See what the airline is in question and what they say they'll do to prevent future problems.
19: Swagger.
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4: A new bell that was used during this week's Alaska Peace Officers Memorial Ceremony will help to ensure the fallen are always remembered. 16-year-old Sina Peterson Robertson says she was inspired by her grandmother, Chaplain Diane Peterson. She saw a need for a permanent bell at the Alaska Law Enforcement Officer Memorial after seeing organizers scramble to find one each year. She helped raise nearly $25,000 in about a year to craft that new bell.
5: And it was just so special to me to see, to be seeing my creation like used for a good purpose.
4: 69 officers have died during service in Alaska. The bell honors all. The FAA proposes a $165,000 fine against Alaska Airlines, accusing the carrier of letting intoxicated passengers board multiple flights. The FAA says federal rules ban anyone who appears drunk or impaired from getting on a plane. They accuse Alaska Airlines of letting those types of passengers on 11 flights between February of 2024 to February of 2025. Now, in a statement, Alaska Airlines says it's made meaningful changes over the last year that includes more training for flight attendants and customer service agents. The airline has 30 days to respond to the proposed penalty. We will be right back.
6: Alaskans live a tough life. We need somebody who's going to fight for us.
7: Mary's part of this Alaska family. She's going through the same things all of us Alaskans are.
8: 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She understands the beauty of our life here.
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6: 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And as more Alaskans get out and enjoy nature, there are also plenty of chances to get your hands dirty with community garden volunteer events. Anchorage Parks and Rec says one is happening right now at Bregaw Community Garden until 7:30. Here is a list of some others in the coming weeks. And after tonight, the next one is Saturday at the C Street Community Garden. Well, whatever outside adventure you decide to take, we have you covered. Jackie Purcell is standing by at the digital desk to give you a detailed forecast across the states.
7: That's right, Rebecca. We are going to be talking about that possibility of lightning in some parts of the state, but also the possibility of some warmer temperatures coming our way. So you can always catch this on your smart TV, on the Alaska News Source app, or even on the app itself on our website.
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12: Why did we fire Mary Peltola? Here's a reminder. In Congress, Peltola voted against funding medical care programs our veterans rely on, and she voted against funding military construction projects and housing for military families. Even worse, Mary Peltola voted against a pay raise for our troops. We fired Mary because she left our military and veterans behind. A reminder why we don't want her in the Senate. Last Frontier PAC is responsible for the content of this advertising.
13: Take

0: I was born and raised right here in Anchorage, Alaska. I fished commercially, then I became a carpenter, and I built a life raising two kids. But now, groceries are expensive, gas costs more. Everything in Alaska gets barged in right here, so we feel it more than anyone. And Congressman Nick Begich, he voted for tariffs that raised our costs. And Begich, he backed tax cuts for billionaires. That's not helping Alaskans. It's making it harder to get by. Alaskans didn't vote for tariffs. Nick Begich did. Tell Congressman Nick Begich, stop supporting tariffs.
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2: Hey, welcome to The Reset. Thanks for tuning in. I'm Jackie Purcell, and this half hour, a traveling theme. From a famous highway in an antique car to a multinational route to see a game, and the Kings make it to Anchorage, plus your featured viewer photo of the day. Upload your photos through our news or weather app or our website. Remember to take them in landscape mode and tell us a little bit about the scene. Nikki Chessier did that and says this was taken at 1:30 in the morning on Memorial Day in Cordova. You can see the moon over the harbor. Yes, I remember that. I saw that in our online gallery, which you can also view if you go to our website or even into our app. Well, it's been a quiet few weeks at Ship Creek. Anglers have been casting their lines in search of that first king salmon of the season. It's a search that's turned up empty until Tuesday. Charlie Fellows met the man who just brought in 2026's first king.
3: Well, when I came down here to the banks of Ship Creek last week on the one-year anniversary of 2025's first king salmon, anglers were still searching. It may have taken seven extra days, but the wait is over.
4: First cast, this beauty hooked up to it, and popped off halfway up the mud, and I had to go run and jump on it, grab it by the gills, and bring it up.
3: Local angler Cody Turner's first ever king from Ship Creek happened to also be the first of the 2026 season.
4: It felt amazing. Just everybody excited for me. You know, first one of the season, everybody's been waiting so long. It's been such a late run.
3: The 8.9-pound catch netted Turner the adoration of his fellow anglers, a new bag and rod courtesy of the bait shack.
4: And the best of it all, the free parking for the rest of the year.
3: With individual glory secured, Turner was keen to give credit to those in his corner.
4: Shout out to my fiance for watching my son while I'm down here doing this.
3: And hopes his catch will usher in a productive fishing season for all.
4: With such a late run this year, you know, people are starting to get their hopes down, and, you know, I hope this fish brings a lot more hope back to all these fishermen out here. It's like a whole community out here. Everybody gets to know each other fishing down here every day, so, you know, hopefully everybody gets their hopes up to be able to come and catch their own king.
3: And with that proverbial 8.9-pound dam having finally been broken, king salmon season here in Anchorage is officially underway. Charlie Fellows, Alaska's News Source.
2: That place will get busy. Well, coming up next on The Reset, he outlived most of his generation, but more than 1,000 strangers showed up to pay their final respects and honor this World War II veteran.
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2: Last week, hundreds gathered to say goodbye to a man they didn't know but still held in very high regard. David Begno explains why.
10: 1,500 strangers showed up at a church to bury a man they had never met. His name was John Bernard Arnold III. Born in Newport, Rhode Island, he knew loss before he knew much else. His mother died when he was young. His father couldn't keep him and his two sisters, so they grew up in foster care. John went on to serve in the U.S. Navy during World War II, and for most of his 98 years, he made people laugh as a magician. John died on May 6th, and there was no one left to bury him. Until a veteran named Terrence O'Keefe put out a call from Hanson, Massachusetts. Come bury a man you've never met.
11: We planned for the entire state to at least show up.
10: The line snaked outside the church.
12: I got there about an hour early, and there were already 100 people deep.
10: Erin O'Malley Mandeville came because her husband served 26 years in the U.S. Navy. For her, there was never a question.
12: Everyone deserves the respect of remembrance, especially our veterans.
10: At the casket, four veterans, one salute. No words were needed. The priest did offer some words to the crowd that gave a glimpse of the man. He loved classical music, chocolate cake, and Grey's Anatomy.
12: When the priest said that, everyone in the church just kind of laughed a little bit because he's a little out of their target demo, but it just made me feel like I knew him.
10: John had planned his funeral more than a decade ago. He wanted a Catholic mass, but no eulogy. He just wanted people to know that he believed and he served. Erin walked right up to the casket. John's Navy hat was right there beside him.
12: I got teary-eyed when I saw him, and he had his Navy hat right there next to him, which I was told he wore proudly every day. And I just quietly said, I hope wherever you are, you can see this because it's beautiful.
10: At the cemetery under a cloudless sky, there were bagpipes, flags, and a gun salute. The flag from John's casket was folded and handed to the man who ran the veterans' home where John spent his final years.
12: It was just such a beautiful goodbye, such a beautiful last salute to this man.
10: And then one more thing happened. The story spread, and somewhere a family recognized the name. A great-nephew, Joe Durbin, flew to Massachusetts and was given John's flag. And then he was escorted to his great-uncle's grave to pay his respects. John didn't want a eulogy. He got 1,500 souls instead. Seems the magician from Newport still had one trick left.
2: That is a great story. Colorful doorways of learning students explore the country every day without even leaving the hallways. Beverly Kidd shows us how.
13: From Alaska and California out west to the Louisiana Bayou and all the states in between, I learned about our 50 states at White Oaks Elementary in Virginia Beach.
14: What did you learn?
15: Dad, Kool-Aid was made in Nebraska.
13: Oh, yeah. Students gave me a tour of their latest project where K through 5 classes picked a state and decorated their doors with all the cool stuff about that state.
16: It will grow back.
13: First grader Charlotte Halpert helped decorate her homeroom door featuring New Mexico.
17: Do you think you'd like to visit New Mexico? Yeah?
16: I want to see the Road Runner.
18: After all the doors were done, we put together a scavenger hunt. 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
13: And for those classes who participate, extra recess for you.
18: We've had over 300 scavenger hunts turned in, which is more than half of our student body.
13: The idea was to highlight College and Career Month, and it evolved into a fun, interactive door decorating project.
19: I learned about all the different things on here about like the flower and all the different colleges.
13: The creative staff and students at White Oaks Elementary are making learning fun and memorable.
2: Yeah, learning can be very fun and memorable. So good going, kids. Coming up next on The Reset, who did your favorite cover of Route 66? Nat King Cole, Depeche Mode, John Mayer perhaps, Chuck Berry even. Well, a couple and their mechanic covered the whole road, but in a car as old as the highway.
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2: An Oklahoma couple drove the entire length of Route 66 all the way from Chicago to Santa Monica, California, in a car as old as the road itself. Noel Brennan reports.
28: Like any old road, it has a beginning and end.
29: We made it.
30: We made it.
28: But in the 100-year history of Route 66, no journey is the same.
31: Well, yeah, we're afraid we're going to have to push it the whole way.
28: Ed and Jackie Fogel.
31: We got through it.
28: Made it to Santa Monica, but it all started a month ago in Chicago.
29: You're fine, you're fine.
28: Pushing past hurdles.
29: Swing it to the right.
28: In their 1926 Hupmobile.
29: That's going to be good enough.
28: A car as old as Route 66.
32: So how many miles does this thing have on it?
29: Oh, who knows, who knows. The speedometer doesn't work. The odometer doesn't work. Well, there's no fuel gauge.
30: Fuel gauge doesn't work.
28: The couple from Tulsa, Oklahoma, towed it in a trailer to the start of Route 66. With help from their traveling mechanic, the Hupmobile survived its first hiccup.
33: Go ahead, do it again.
28: And the Fogels hit the open road like they did for their honeymoon 25 years ago.
29: 59 Cadillac convertible. Top down every inch of the way.
33: All right, here we are.
28: But this time, it was slow and steady on wooden wheels. Mile after memorable mile on the mother road.
34: We went to Oakland, Arizona, and where they have the donkeys. And a donkey tried to eat my purse. That was kind of a highlight for me.
28: But in a car with no shocks, the Fogels felt every bump in the road, too.
31: We're in the middle of the desert in Southern California, out in nowhere, bang.
28: They replaced the radiator and fixed the motor mount twice.
34: And it's still in one piece.
31: It's running good. It's running good.
28: Ed and Jackie have traveled more than 2,400 miles in 25 years together.
32: So what do you think this trip, this journey has done for your relationship?
34: We're still married.
31: Yeah.
28: Santa Monica is the end of the road, but not their journey.
29: We made it.
0: We made it.
2: Awesome, all the way to the end. Well, hardcore fans traveling through 17 countries on a long trip to watch their team play. They left Argentina 9 months ago for the finish line in Kansas City. Fernanda Silva has their story.
1: Vincente Conculini says you have to be a little crazy to choose this path, but he did, alongside his friends Miguel Silio and Shamandu Martinez. They say the trip is the road, not the destination. To stay on the road, they quit their jobs and dipped into their savings. I interviewed them in their native Spanish, and I asked them why. They say it is for soccer, for their national team, and to meet new people and places. But back home, some people are calling them crazy. Miguel's wife gave him 1 year to complete the trip. And now the trio is so close to it. They are already in Oklahoma. So close, they are already feeling a small emptiness. They don't want it to be over. Their goal is to watch Argentina playing in KC and continue to follow the team during the competition. But they know they already won the big prize. Connecting with people.
2: I'll tell you what, that is some fandom. Argentina, by the way, battles Algeria in Kansas City coming on June 16th. Coming up next on The Reset, a common sight here in Alaska, but a rare sight for people in the lower 48, a surprise nest in a Chicago park.
9: In Alaska, burning daylight is burning summer. And when the sun's up, we're out, making every hour count. All season,

0: 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I have terrible foot issues that prevented me from really having a normal life with my kids. With the good feet, arch supports, man, I'm always ready. 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
3: Why did we fire Mary Peltola? Here's a reminder. In Congress, Peltola voted against funding medical care programs our veterans rely on. And she voted against funding military construction projects and housing for military families. Even worse, Mary Peltola voted against a pay raise for our troops. We fired Mary because she left our military and veterans behind. A reminder why we don't want her in the Senate. Last Frontier PAC is responsible for the content of this advertising.
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5: Well, on the southeast side of Chicago, all eyes are on a pair of eagles whose eggs recently hatched. As Leah Hope reports, city park officials believe this has not happened in Chicago in a century.
6: High in the cottonwood trees on the southeast side of Chicago, a couple of eagles built a nest for their eaglets. Today we caught one eaglet watching the world from its nest and perhaps us. They are believed to be about a month old now. Chicagoans offered 3,000 suggestions in an eaglet naming contest.
7: Once we got the photo evidence, I knew that it was really big. It was exciting and that Chicagoans were going to get excited about it.
6: Two baby eagles were first spotted by birders in April, and they are believed to be the first eagles hatched in the city of Chicago in 100 years.
7: I think it signifies that the city is recovering in this area, specifically on the southeast side, from an industrial past. We're reclaiming land, revitalizing land.
6: The Chicago Park District took over operation of this area in 2019, planting native species and clearing out invasive species to welcome more birds that used to be a common part of this ecosystem.
7: It has a benefit, obviously, on the wildlife, but also for the people. As research shows, people can find respite in nature. It's good for our mental health. It's good for our physical health.
6: Today, we also saw mute swans keeping close to their four cygnets, several stoic white egrets, and one of the eagles surveying the marsh, likely for fish, all while staffers were planting more native plants.
8: Today I was planting some buttonbush plugs. It's a common wetland shrub in the region. It's great for waterfowl, great for secretive marsh bird habitats.
6: For now, the area around the eagle nest is restricted, as experts don't want people to disturb the eagles. If that happens, the eagles could abandon the nest. Instead, park district officials are trying to protect the peaceful environment until the eaglets are ready to leave the nest.
5: Oh, I'm so happy to hear that Chicago's Park District has 2,000 acres of nature areas across 35 locations across the city. Go to that eagle family. Well, up next on The Reset, in Alaska, we are well aware how weather can change plans. A new movie highlighting the importance of meteorology and how the forecast set a historic date during World War II.
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5: One of the biggest events of the 20th century was planned for a different day and could have turned out very differently. A new film based on that true story is in theaters this weekend. David Daniel has a preview.
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18: Do we have a date yet for the invasion zone?
19: D-Day is in 61 hours from now. This is the largest seaborne invasion in history. Fate of the war, thousands of lives hinge on this. I need a forecast.
20: The D-Day invasion comes down to a weather report in pressure.
21: There are two major storms advancing towards the Normandy coast even as we speak.
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24: Of course, you don't think about the weather in relation to D-Day, and that's why I think it's such an intriguing story. And actually, in talking about the film, why everyone's like, oh my God, the weather, is that going to be, like, really boring? Because I think we associate the weather with small talk, or sort of it being sort of inconsequential or boring to a certain degree.
25: Yeah, I didn't know about this at all. I didn't know there was this Irish lady who was extremely close to Eisenhower at this time. And I also didn't know about this meteorologist who completely changed the course of D-Day. I couldn't believe that it was true.
19: We have 3 hours. Go or don't go.
24: A leader who not only heard everyone, but he listened. He took the best idea from whomever or wherever it came from and used it.
19: The final decision on the timing of D-Day will be mine, and mine alone.
26: To watch these extremely brilliant generals and scientists and officers who didn't have all the answers, where a lot of uncertainty was everywhere, they want to make the right decision, they got very different ideas of how to do that. Watching those ideas and those personalities clash is where the drama is.
19: Why do I trust you?
27: We must face the facts. The facts, however frightening they may be.
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5: Ooh, that does look exciting. And weather, the star of the show, and accurate predictions as well. Yeah, you need those. So I look at what they do for rocket launches. They want to know how much wind is even blowing to order in to get that launch off successfully. And a reminder, May is marking our annual May No Child Go Hungry Drive, a partnership between our Anchorage and Fairbanks stations and our local food banks. 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That's when children are out of school, out and about. So learn more about our May No Child Go Hungry campaign by heading to our app or our website. Well, this week in history, a national icon opens, two climbers reach the top of the world, and a musical artist purchases her early works. Colin Jeffrey has this report.
28: This week in history, a landmark opens to the public, two climbers reach the top of the world, and a pop superstar reclaims her early recordings. May 27, 1937, San Francisco's Golden Gate Bridge opened to pedestrian traffic for the first time. Construction began on the bridge in 1933 and was finished ahead of schedule and under budget. Vehicle traffic started the following day. The bridge stretches nearly 9,000 feet, and its two main steel cables contain about 80,000 miles of wire. And while it may appear red, the official color is actually international orange. May 29, 1953, Edmund Hillary of New Zealand and Tenzing Norgay, a Sherpa mountaineer, reached the summit of Mount Everest, more than 29,000 feet above sea level. The two were the first climbers confirmed to make it to the top of the world's tallest mountain. News of the ascent was announced in London on June 2nd, the day of Queen Elizabeth II's coronation. Hillary was knighted later that year. Finally, May 30th, 2025, Taylor Swift announced she had purchased the master recordings of her first six albums. The purchase came 6 years after the controversial sale of those masters from her former label. She noted in a letter posted to her website that the deal meant she owned all her music videos, concert films, album art, and photography, writing, quote, "To say this is the greatest dream come true is actually being pretty reserved about it." With This Week in History, I'm Colin Jeffrey.
5: Well, they lost everything else, but firefighters in Simi Valley, California, managed to save some precious things. Multiple agencies responded to the Sandy fire that quickly spread through the valley earlier this week. It was the Los Angeles Fire Department, Engine 85, who came to the aid of the Boyle family. Their home was destroyed by the fire, but crews sifted through burned out portions of the home, searching for and ultimately finding a wedding ring and other precious items. The Boyle family has expressed their incredible gratitude to the VCFD and all of the firefighters from around California who responded to this incident. We're going to leave you today with our featured viewer photo, Cordova Moon over the harbor. Check out this photo from Nikki Cheshier. And I hope you have a nice evening wherever you are in the state of Alaska or even across the globe. Make sure to tune in for The Reset. It's certainly apt to up your day and storm you for a little bit. Have a good evening out there.
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32: From ABC News, I'm Dave Packard. Growing fears that the Ebola outbreak in Africa could become the deadliest outbreak on record. More than 200 people so far have died. The World Health Organization's Dr. Chikwe Ihezuo.
33: This particular Bundibugyo strain of the Ebola virus, you know, presents slightly atypically from the other strains.
32: President Trump has vowed to keep the outbreak away from the United States.
34: The White House saying Americans exposed to the virus in the DRC will be sent to a health facility in Kenya for monitoring instead of being flown back to the U.S. But the Union for the U.S. Foreign Service pushing back, calling the decision a stark departure from prior outbreaks where Americans were repatriated and monitored at specialized U.S. treatment facilities.
32: ABC's Faith Abube. Search and recovery into the night in Washington state for nine missing employees after thousands of gallons of a caustic chemical were unleashed in a tank rupture. Crystal Moldenauer lives nearby.
35: Everybody that's being affected by this are literally living my deepest, darkest, worst fear.
32: Two deaths have been confirmed. Officials say the U.S. carried out new airstrikes in southern Iran, shooting down attack drones that posed a threat around the Strait of Hormuz and then a ground control site. President Trump says an Iranian peace plan that would have them retain control of the Strait of Hormuz is unacceptable.
36: Iran is very much intent. They want very much to make a deal. So far, they haven't gotten there. We're not satisfied with it, but we will be. We will be either that or we'll have to just finish the job.
32: The personal assistant to Friendstar Matthew Perry is the fifth and final defendant involved in Perry's 2023 death to learn of his prison sentence. Outside of court, an attorney for Kenneth Imwasa said that he regrets not telling Perry no when Perry told him to repeatedly inject him with ketamine, including the fatal dose the day that Perry died in 2023. You're listening to ABC News.
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4: The KFUD weather forecast for Anchorage. Tonight, mostly cloudy skies, low temperatures in the low 40s. Tomorrow, some in and out sun, but still mostly cloudy overall. High temperatures will be around 55. Friday, mostly cloudy, highs near 55. Saturday, staying mostly cloudy, highs in the low 50s. This is KFQD meteorologist Steve Adamson.

0: Normal is broken. 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This is The Ramsey Show. I'm Jade Warshaw. Next to me, George Camel, taking your calls really for the next 3 hours. 888-825-5225 is what will get you on the line. And we hope that you do choose to call in because we'd love to hear from you. All right, George, you ready to do this?
1: Game on.
0: James is in Riverside, California. James, you are on the line. Hello. How can we help today?
2: Hello, I was calling in. I watch you guys' show a lot. I watch George's YouTube channel. I'm just trying to figure out what's the best way to pay off payday loans.
0: Ooh.
2: I have 10 altogether.
0: Ooh. That's a monster. My goodness.
2: Yeah, I've seen someone call in about them, but never this many.
0: Wow. How did you, let me just ask, how did you get in a situation where you were needing to go to these places 10 different times?
2: I had some car troubles maybe a little over 2 years ago, and I needed to pay rent. So there was one down the street from me. So I seen it, and I walked in there and to try to get a loan, and they gave me that.
0: Man.
2: And then it spiraled into getting behind again. So I got ended up getting another one, then another one.
0: So
2: but altogether, it's four payday loans where I walk into a store and do it, and then I got stuck with the ones on the apps on the phone. So I got six of those.
1: Have you deleted these apps? Like, I know you're still paying on them, but I'm scared you're going to go get an 11th one.
2: That's right. Yeah, no, I got, me too. I got all the ones I could possibly get.
0: So for listeners listening, we hate payday loans because, number one, most people, they're borrowing somewhere from $100 to $1,000, right? These are small loans, but they're usually due in a very short period of time. Sometimes they're due in 2 weeks, sometimes they're due in 4 weeks, but the main kicker...
1: By the next payday.
0: Yeah.
1: That's where you get the name.
0: The main kicker is, guys, the interest rate, the APR on these is anywhere between 300 and 600% many times.
1: But so they don't know that because it's just a fee. Oh, it's a $45 fee to get this small loan. And when you actually factor in what that's costing you...
0: Yeah.
1: No one can get out.

0: Because the loan grows.
1: It just grows.
0: And by the next payday, you don't have enough to cover it, so you go take out another one.
1: Right.
0: It's just whack-a-mole. So, and so that's where James has found himself.
1: You borrow $500, you add the $75 fee, and now you owe $575. Like, that's bananas. So, James, how much do yours total? Do you fall in line with this, or tell me what yours are?
2: You want me to break them down?
1: I'd love that.
2: The four that I go to in store, they let you borrow a maximum $255, but I have to pay them back $300. So Oof. Every 2 weeks, I got to pay that. So that's about $190 every 2 weeks. So almost okay. $400 just on those two a month.
1: Wow.
2: And then the phone ones, let me see, I got it written down. The phone ones are just different numbers. The smallest one is $100, and I pay $5 in interest for that every 2 weeks.
1: Mm-hmm.
2: And then the next one is $300, and I pay $13 in interest. So, next one is $350, mm-hmm. and I pay $10.50 in interest. Mm-hmm. The next one is $240, and I pay $35 in interest. And then the next one is $250, and I pay $19 in interest.
1: Oh, my goodness. That is...
0: So what's the total balances of all these 10 payday loans?
2: If I would pay them all off today?
0: Yeah.
2: The four are $1,200, and then the other are $1,350. So...
0: Okay. About $2,500 would clear these.
2: Yeah, it's about $2,500.
0: And do you have any money in the bank right now?
2: I don't. I tried to, like, listen to your guys' steps, like, save up $1,000. I tried that twice. I think this is such high interest, I should pay these off. But, like, I saved up $1,000 twice and ended up emergency come up, so I would use that.
1: I think, James, that the baby step is not the issue. I think it's your income that's the issue because, obviously, not having the money for car repairs, whatever's going on with the vehicle is what caused you to get into this mess in the first place. And that's also the thing that's holding you back from getting the $1,000 saved and being able to hold on to it. So I'm hearing two issues. I'm hearing a cash flow issue, so an income issue, and I'm also hearing a lack of financial planning issue, which sounds like a budgeting issue. So let's talk about those two things. Do you have a budget? And also I want to know how much are you bringing in every month as income?
2: I make about a little over $4,000 a month.
1: And is it just you?
2: I have a girlfriend also and two kids.
1: Okay, girlfriend and two kids. And you guys are all living together? It's one household?
2: Yeah, apartment.
1: Okay. Is she contributing financially or no?
2: Yeah, she basically covers all the lights, gas, food, and she goes half with the rent with me.
1: So why is
2: it, I cover.
1: Why is there a huge issue? Because if I'm hearing somebody who is in a shared financial situation, you've got $4,000 a month, you're splitting rent, she's covering all the basic utilities, where's your money going? Tell us more. Tell us about all your other debt.
2: I just have one credit card I pay every month. I have storage, phone bill. Then another big problem I was going to bring up next is I have a car loan that I'm underwater in.
1: How much?
2: And I'm also behind on.
0: Do you still own that car?
2: Yeah, I still have it. I'm about $12,000 underwater.
1: What's it worth?
2: It's worth about $8,000.
1: Okay, so you owe
0: 10
1: and a half, 20?
2: Yeah, I owe about 19.
0: What's the payment on that?
2: Payment's $530.
1: Yeah, that's messing with you.
2: Yeah, I just realized just about a month ago, that's why I gave you guys a call, so that I was behind a lot, and I didn't know that it's like a big fee of interest when you're late also on top of the other interest. So it was basically like a little over $150 in late fees every month occurring.
1: Mm-hmm, mm-hmm. What about your rent? What are you guys paying in rent? Because still, I'm wondering where this money is going.
2: It's $1,800.
1: That's your half? Or that's full amount?
2: That's the full rent.
1: Okay, so yeah, we've definitely got to find out where your money's being spent. So second question, do you have a budget? I'm guessing no.
2: I tried the budget with the app, but it's just so confusing with all these other fees and other stuff.
1: Okay, so what I want you to do, I want you to give it another shot because I think you just need a little help tweaking it. When it comes to the fees and everything, just plug in the minimum payments. That's all you need to do. There's a section, you list all of them out, It'll ask you what the minimum payment is that you pay. Just fill that in. And then from there, we can figure out how much margin you actually have, because I think that you have more than you think you have. And then we can see a full number, because the way we want you to tackle this is with the debt snowball, which means you're only paying minimum payments on everything. And then smallest to largest, we're taking the very smallest debt, and all of our extra money goes on the smallest debt. So therefore, while it's going to feel like the others are struggling, because they are, and you're going to feel it because these are payday loans, you're just going to see the balance go up temporarily. But you're going to feel great when you knock these payday loans down from 10 to 9 and from 9 to 8. And you're just going to have some stupid tax that you're going to feel in way of interest.
0: But the key here, James, is you need to throw more money at it than the balance is accruing, which means you need to get aggressive. That next paycheck needs to go mostly towards these debts, so you can stop playing the shell game and whack-a-mole. That's the only way out, is you got to be more aggressive than they are. And then you know, never touch this hot stove again.
1: That's
0: delete
1: right.
0: These apps, never walk into one of those stores. You drive by and say, that's a past version of James. Never again.
1: And you're probably going to need to pick up a couple of side hustles. You're going to have to work extra to get this done quickly.

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0: All right, back to the phone lines we go, where we have Jeb, who's in Columbia, South Carolina. Hey, Jeb, you're on the line. How can George and I help out?
1: My question is, I'm 24 years old, and I am fixing to get married in November, and I make $35,000 a year, and I was wondering, how can I, like, make a good budget, and how can I be, and the only debt I have is to my house payment, and what's the good way to stay on top of that where I ain't living paycheck to paycheck?
0: Yeah, absolutely. I love that you're thinking ahead. I love that you have no consumer debt. What about the lady in waiting? Does how do her finances look?
1: She don't have no debt either.
0: Okay, great. And wonderful. Does she work?
1: She does. She works.
0: And what does she make?
1: Right now, she works. She probably makes in a month. She, right now at her job, but she's gonna be switching jobs. Right now at the job she's at, right now she probably makes $800 a month.
0: Okay.
2: And what does she do? And what will she be doing? Said she's switching jobs.
1: When she quits jobs, she's going to be working at a coffee shop.
2: Okay. I mean, she's making, like, less than minimum wage right now if she's working full-time, so that part scares me.
1: Oh, no, she ain't working. She's part-time working right now.
2: Okay, got it. And once she's working full-time, what will she be doing?
1: She'll be working at a coffee shop, and they told her with her experience is that she'll be probably making around $16 to $20 an hour at the coffee shop.
2: Okay, great. That's closer to $40,000 a year. Wonderful. And what are you doing for work?
1: I am a part-time little carrier for the post office. I got 2 more years before I can go full-time.
0: 2 more years. Okay, and then you'll be making, what, 70?
1: Right around 70, and then as the years keep going, making a little bit more and more and more as the time goes on.
0: Okay, fantastic. That's good. I love that. All right, so the key here is to stay out of debt and to continue to build wealth in the process. So you're probably familiar that we teach a plan that's called the baby steps, and there's 7 of them. And the idea is to get your, throughout the 7 baby steps, to get your money working for you to build wealth so that you can live like no one else and be generous and all of these things, correct? So you guys are partially there because you don't have any consumer debt. The question is, do you have any money saved?
1: Right now, I'm trying. It's so I wouldn't be in debt. Like I'll tell you the story quick. The house was given to me. It was my grandma's. When she passed away, she gave it to me. And then my parents said, "You know what? Y'all starting out new, but y'all won't be in debt. We'll go in there and we'll remodel the house for y'all. Y'all just pay us back for we only have to pay the whole loan back to them. We only got paid for 10 years, $1,000 a month.
0: $1,000 a month for 10 years. And is there any way that you can pay that off early? Are they open to you basically doing the calculation on that and saying, we want to get out of this early?
1: I mean, I can if I, you know what I mean? Like, if we can afford it, I would love to pay it off quick as I can.
0: Okay, and that would be my goal. Do you guys love the house? Do you plan on staying there for a while?
1: Oh, yeah.
2: And you're saying there's no mortgage, it's paid off, but you basically have a $120,000 loan attached to it, to family.
1: Yeah, to the family thing, yes.
2: Okay, at $1,000 a month. So the goal would be, instead of waiting 10 years for that to get paid off through the minimum payment of $1,000, can we throw $2,000 at it, $3,000 at it, and get this thing done even faster?
1: Because
2: Thanksgiving is going to be awkward, I'll tell you that much. Because they're going to see you guys on the honeymoon, going on vacation, and if you go, hey, money's tight this month, can't pay the $1,000, or man, it's been 9 years, we need the money now. Because they might have a health problem or want to retire and go, man, we're kind of regretting making this 10-year loan drag out.
0: And just to be clear, they are willing to hand over the deed once you've paid it? It's not just we're talking here, they're actually going to give you the deed?
1: No. This is what they said. This is the deal. They said, since I'm part-time, they said, as soon as I get full-time in 2 years, they would put the house in my name.
2: Okay, is any of this in writing?
1: Yes.
0: The question I have, though, okay, so when the house is in your name, what's the actual mortgage payment? Not what they're charging you, what's the actual payment?
1: I still would be paying the $1,000.
0: I understand.
2: Because you're saying it's paid off?
1: Until I get it paid off. But they would have the house in my name. It would be just like, the house would be in my name, and I'll just keep paying them the $1,000.
0: Right, but the clarity that I want is, is there an actual mortgage on the house, or are they just charging you that money?
1: No. There's no mortgage date. My daddy just retired, and he took the money out of his retirement to redo the house.
2: Oh, boy. That's kind of scary. How much does he have in retirement?
1: Yep. Over $300,000.
0: Okay.
2: That's a pretty big chunk to take out for these renovations.
1: No. I'll tell you about he has over $1 million in retirement.
2: Oh, okay.
0: So he's fine. Okay, so back to you and your fiance. I love this for you. I think it's very generous that they're doing that. And so, like I said, the goal is to continue to live that debt-free lifestyle. I want to make sure you have savings today. Do you and your fiance, when you guys get married in November, if you combine your savings together, how much money will that be?
1: Let's see. If I combine it, because I'll tell you this, I got a savings account out of mine. I just opened up this past month. $250 is going into a pay period.
0: Perfect. Okay. Great. So the goal for you guys is to save up 6 months of expenses. So in your budget, which we're going to gift you every dollar for your wedding present, I want you to look at your month and say, what does it cost to make our month go? Does it take $3,000? Okay, let's multiply that by six. We need $18,000 to make this thing go. Lock that in, put it in a high-yield savings account, somewhere that it's liquid, but that it's not with your normal month-to-month checking account, and that's going to be your 3 to 6 months. That's baby step three, and then once that's done, you guys can start investing. Baby step four, you can put 15% of the amount that you make before taxes. I want 15% of that to go to retirement, and if you have a 401k through the post office, you want it to go into your employee-sponsored account. So your 401k, if you don't have that, you can put it into a Roth IRA and do that. And I want your wife to do the same thing. And even now, as she's your fiance, I want her to start doing that if she's to that point already. So now you're investing. Yep. Now you're starting the process of building the wealth. And then from there on, you can continue the baby steps. Baby step five, obviously, you're putting away for kids' college. And then baby step six, which you guys are going to be at real fast, that's when you start hacking away at this $120,000, like George said, maybe doubling up and doing $2,000 a month instead of $1,000.
1: I'll tell you this. I talked to one of your smart flow people, and I'm in the process of opening up a Roth IRA and a brokerage account.
0: Good for you. Good for you.
2: SmartVestor Pro. That's fantastic that you connected with one. And here's the thing, I wouldn't put money into that until you have that emergency fund.
0: That's right.
2: And that might not be until the wedding. Because what happens is you go invest all this money, and now you don't have any, and the HVAC goes out in this house, and you're on the hook. And now you're trying to go 10 grand into debt to cover the new HVAC. So that's why the emergency fund is so important. It is your never go into debt again insurance plan.
0: Mm-hmm. So you
1: that's
0: guys.
1: That's why I opened up the savings account was just to, so if out of mind, I'm not going to touch that money unless I need it, like an emergency fund.
2: Yeah, break in case of emergency, and that means it's unexpected and it's necessary.
0: That's right. And you guys should aim for, if I were you, somewhere between 15,000 and 18,000 is probably a really good number for you. Again, I wouldn't combine finances until you guys are married in November, but you should be having these conversations and you should be talking about it. You should have full transparency into what she's doing financially and vice versa until you do get married. And then everything is combined together. One checking account, one high yield savings account. You can add her as the beneficiary on your 401k. She can do the same on hers. And that way everything is all together. And listen, I'm pulling for you guys. This is exciting. I think that you're in a really, really good position. You've got an uptick on your careers. You're in a good place with the home. Congratulations.
2: Yeah, if you can learn to live off of your 35 grand when you make 70 and you keep living like this, you're going to be stacking some cash and building some serious wealth. Multi-millionaires is what you'll be. I just crunched the numbers for you. Even at 67,000 household income, if you invest 15% of that from 24 to 64, you're looking at over $5 million.
0: Wow.
2: So it's simple. And that's if you guys never get a raise, you don't both grow in your careers, which is highly unlikely.
0: That's right.

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10: ABC News, I'm Dave Packer. Growing fears that the Ebola outbreak in Africa could become the deadliest outbreak on record. More than 200 people so far have died. The World Health Organization's Dr. Chikwe Uhikwezu.
11: This particular Bundibugyo strain of the Ebola virus, you know, presents slightly atypically from the other strains.
10: The Trump administration said Americans exposed will be sent to a health facility in Kenya. Search and recovery into the night in Washington State for 9 missing employees after thousands of gallons of a caustic chemical were unleashed in a tank rupture. 2 deaths have been confirmed. Officials say the U.S. carried out new airstrikes in southern Iran, shooting down attack drones that posed a threat around the Strait of Hormuz and then a ground control site. Los Angeles court has sentenced Matthew Perry's former assistant to 3 years and 5 months in federal prison. Kenneth Imwamsa was the last of 5 people charged in connection with the actor's 2023 overdose death. This is ABC News.
12: The KFQD weather forecast for Anchorage and the Valley. Not much change in our general weather pattern the next couple of days. Mostly cloudy tonight, lows in the low 40s. Tomorrow, a little in and out sun, but mostly cloudy overall. Highs near 55. Friday, mostly cloudy, highs around 55. Saturday, mostly cloudy, highs in the low 50s. This is KFQD meteorologist Steve Adamson.

0: is in Philadelphia, Pennsylvania. Erica, how can we help today?
1: Hi, thanks for taking my call. So I am a single female living in Philadelphia. I'm a pharmacist, and I graduated with a ton of student loan debt. So at this point, I'm wondering how I can get this amount down, or if I should invest instead to offset the compound interest on it. So I guess my question is, do I pay down the student loan debt, or do I put more in investment?
0: Okay. How much debt are we talking about? Not that it changes my answer. I just want to know.
1: Yeah. Student loan debt is right around $192,000.
0: $192,000. And what's your income now that you're a pharmacist?
1: Currently, post taxes, I make $5,782 per month.
0: Okay. Do you happen to know what the interest rate is on those student loans? Ballpark, if it's not the same for all of them?
1: Yeah, it's 3.1%.
0: Okay. Okay.
2: So to your question, offsetting the compound interest, the best way to offset the interest is to pay more than the minimum payment, to throw as much as you can at it to knock down that principal, because 3% of $100,000 is a whole lot less than $192,000. So the faster you knock these debts out, the less interest you're going to pay. And that's a guaranteed rate of return, that 3.2%. Versus investing it with market volatility, you could lose money 1 month, make a little 1 month, but you're much better off knocking out all these debts because your life is on hold until you repay these lenders. It's going to be really hard to do all the things you want to do in life, get married, get a house, have kids, whatever it is, go on vacations when you have all these payments stacked up every month. What are the minimum payments currently due for that $192,000?
1: Currently, it's sitting at $1,300 per month.
2: Okay.
0: Yeah, I mean, that's a high payment. I tend to agree with George on this for similar reasons, but also I would just add on, I think that you're not the only one who feels that way, who thinks, hey, I could just pay the minimums and anything extra, I can invest that money and I'll feel great because I'll have $300,000 sitting in investments, or I'll have $500,000. But you also have to consider that if you did that for a 5 or 10 year span, that student loan is still accruing. And even if you did invest, and even if you did have $300,000 sitting there, that's your money. Now the student loan that started at $191,000 is now creeping up to, $270,000, $275,000. And you have to ask yourself, oh my gosh, that's not going to feel like the freedom that I thought it would feel like. And I painted this picture before, but it helped me and my husband when we had $90,000 left and the payment wasn't very high. And we thought, you know what, we don't need to pay this off. We can live with this. But it feels like it's like, what I liken it to is being inside of a beautiful home. The home is beautiful. It's everything you wanted. As long as you're in there, everything is great. But the minute you open the door, you realize you are right at the edge of a cliff. And it's like a California cliff. At the edge, if the house falls off, you are just tumbling into the abyss. And that's the way it feels on the inside, is I still have this debt attached to me. And you know what I'm talking about. I mean, you feel it every time when you lay in the bed at night. So that's kind of, a more emotional take on it. And I think it's worth it because, our body does keep the score in these situations.
1: Yeah, absolutely. I think maybe the only issue that I find, because I do have my own budget, is what's left over after all of my expenses. So and what makes it even tougher is being single and not living with somebody, being the only person contributing to rent in big city. And I did at one point make very large payments, and it helped a lot. And then, switching to different jobs, moving to a different city, being single again, because I used to be married, it just makes it a lot harder.
0: Yeah.
1: So this is the tough part, isn't that? Like, we're trying to look for that extra income to be able to live there, because all I'm doing right now is surviving.
2: Well, what does the trajectory for you look like as a pharmacist? Because if you're bringing home, what is it, $69,000 a year, that's probably around $100,000 gross in a high cost of living area. So how do we get you to be making $150,000 as a pharmacist? Because that would really speed this up.
1: Absolutely. So right now, that's kind of what I'm looking towards. It's the market within pharmacy is a little tough, and but I do have some future plans on finding a job that probably the market in Philadelphia is right around, I would probably say about 140. But really, so that would be as a pharmacist, like a good salary that you can make. Now, I'm looking for other options too that can help me make more, because right now what I'm making is not, just is not
0: sure.
1: enough.
0: Yeah, I agree.
1: So I guess maybe that's the answer.
2: Well, at this rate, you're just feeling hopeless, because making these minimum payments, it's going to take you a lifetime to pay the student loans off. And until you can throw, you know, $3,000 a month at the debts, $4,000 a month, it's not going to feel like there's any, you know, hope in sight or light at the end of this tunnel. But I'm doing the math here going, all right, if you can throw $3,200 of these debts every month, you're done in 5 years. Mm-hmm. And that's if you don't get a raise.
1: Yeah.
2: Now, that's tough. Obviously, you're in a high-cost living city. What is your rent every month?
1: Currently, it's right around $1,500 or $1,600 a month.
2: Okay. Could you get a two-bedroom and rent with a friend, get a roommate?
1: So next year, I'm planning on renting from my friend who owns a home in Philly, and it will be with a roommate. So, that $1,500 is one bedroom, one bath in Philly.
2: So, what would your rent go down to?
1: I'm not sure. She would probably work with me. I would say she would probably help me get to like maybe $1,400.
2: Oh, that's not much savings.
0: It's not
2: I was
0: much
2: hoping
0: different.
2: You were going to say like $1,000 or something. We're like, all right, we saved $500 a month. This is worth it.
0: Well, when you pass it along through utilities and maybe food, I don't know how much you would share. There might be something there if you guys, you know.
2: But if you could get a two-bedroom for $2,000 a month, well, now you're splitting at $1,000.
0: Uh-huh.
2: So I'm trying to go through. So there's two ways to get more margin to get rid of this debt faster, and that's to make more or spend less. And so those are the two areas, the two levers I want you to start looking at, is do a detailed budget using every dollar, and I'll gift that to you to help you get through this. And go look at all of your expenses, because right now you feel like you need to live like a pharmacist. You want people to know, look at me, I'm doing pretty good. And the problem is that's going to cause lifestyle creep. You're going to eat out more, go out more, have nicer things, dress nicer. And right now we need to live like a broke college student, because we got a mess to clean up.
1: Absolutely.
0: The good news is...
1: Oh, I don't have any problem with eating ramen. So
2: good.
0: The good news is, you know, your rent right now is really right at the 25% mark. You know, between that and your minimum payments, you're at $2,800 a month. Where's the rest of that money going? What's your next biggest expense that... You go, you know, here's the problem, guys. It's my car payment. Is there anything else that we could try to help you find that margin? Do you have a car payment to speak of?
1: I do have a car payment. It's not much, and it's I owe $1,898 left on it. And
0: that's
1: $385 a month.
0: Okay, well, that's some margin freed up. Is there anything else? Because I still feel like there's a big chunk of money that's not accounted for by all the major players. You didn't mention kids or daycare or anything like that.
1: Let me see. I have a budget. There is, I mean, not really. Those are real. It just goes to essentially rent, car.
0: Mm-hmm.
1: I have a lot of, I put a lot of money away in retirement.
0: Okay, there's
1: a
0: where
1: lot
0: it is.
1: Of that
2: ding,
1: money
2: ding.
1: Is there.
0: I knew it was somewhere. So again, I love this conversation because. You're wanting to do the right things. You're just doing them in the wrong order. So I love a person who wants to build wealth. I love a person. You're very responsible, because that's a responsible choice. But George and I would caution you that there's a better order to do this in, because if you're investing, but you're still in debt, you know, obviously it's taking away your peace. We talked about that. And obviously you probably don't have much liquid savings. And so therefore your retirement is at risk. The next time you're in a jam, you might liquidate that, which is terrible. So George and I would say you need to pause investments. It's only temporary. It's not a scary thing, but you need the full force of your income to do what George said, which is be putting hopefully around $3,000 a month on these student loans to get them paid off. Please, please, please cancel and pause those retirement contributions.

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3: All right, George, let's hear from Tabitha, who's right here in our backyard, Nashville, Tennessee. Hi, Tabitha, what's up?
4: Hey, so I recently paid off my student loans, and I'm finally on the straight and narrow, right?
5: Awesome.
4: I called the credit union that I opened up the high yield. Well, it's a checking, but it has a higher yield than the high yield savings. So anyhow, and I asked them, like, you know, because I want to plan to be able to put money down, and I was thinking about the manual underwriting, because other than that, I have one credit card, but I don't use it, so I'm fixing to have it just cut off, basically.
3: Okay.
4: And they acted like that was crazy. So I guess I got the weird thing for the first time. But I'm wondering, like, am I asking, like, is there questions I'm supposed to ask? Is there a different way to go about it? Because they were like, no, you need credit. Like, you don't need to turn that off. Like, even if you don't use it, your credit score will still be there, and we'll be able to use it, and it should. If everything's paid off, and it should go up. And I'm like, I'm not sure about that.
3: Just to, for the person listening, manual underwriting is the way that you get approved for a mortgage if you don't have a credit score.
5: Not if you have a low score. People think, well, I can get around my low score. But no, if you have a score at all, you can't do manual underwriting.
3: That's right.
5: That's the key, Tabitha, is once you're completely debt-free, all the accounts are closed, it may take 6 to 12 months for your credit score to become indeterminable. And at that point, then you can do manual underwriting. So I don't know when you're going to be ready to actually go home shopping. Are we talking 3 years from now?
4: Probably like a little over a year, based on the amount that I'm going to have to save to get to the 25% mark.
5: Okay, cool. So do you have an emergency fund yet? I know you said your loans are paid off.
4: No, I'm finishing that up hopefully within the next 6 months, and then after that I'll start on the
5: down payment savings fund. Okay, cool. So here's the deal. A lot of people don't know what manual underwriting is because they were so ingrained in the broken financial system we find ourselves in. But the truth is, credit scores have not been around that long. We're talking like since the 90s. And before that, what lenders did was look at things like your income. So they'd verify your income, look at your rental payment history. They'd look at, you know, 12-month history of your bank statements. They would look at trade lines like utility bills or cell phone bills to determine whether or not they will grant this loan to you. So that's exactly what manual underwriting does. And you just looked in the wrong place. So I would reach out to Churchill Mortgage. You can go to churchillmortgage.com and talk to them about it. They're the number one in the nation because we send all the Ramsey fans to them. So they won't look at you like you're crazy. They'll go, oh, absolutely, we can help with that. And they'll answer all of your questions and steer you in the right direction when it comes to what you need to do to get prepared for that. Because there are some steps. There's a few hoops to jump through, but I've done it. It's not as difficult as people make it out to be.
3: No, it's not bad. So for a few more specifics, if you're thinking about that, you need to be able to show 12 months of documented rental history. So if you're listening out there and you're living with mom and dad and not paying rent, thinking you're going to buy a house and do manual underwriting, you need to pay rent. You need to have some sort of documented rental payment history. You need to have 12 months of other trade lines. These are things like George mentioned, cell phones, utilities. You could even use insurance payments for that. also actual money. Okay, so they're going to want to see that you have income for the last 12 months. If you're self-employed, they might look back 2 years. That's important. And then obviously you want a nice down payment. The bigger, the better is going to set you up to win. And that's really all there is to it. It's really not that big of a deal. The only other part of this is just making sure you're in the right position. And Tabitha, it sounds like you're on the right track, finishing up that debt, saving up the 3 to 6 months, and then getting on to that down payment. Very, very good call.
5: That's
3: Thank
5: awesome.
3: You for the call. All right, let's keep it rolling, George. We got Madison in Charlotte, North Carolina. Hey, Madison.
6: Hi, thank you for taking my call.
3: Yes, ma'am. What's going on?
6: So my husband and I just got married in January, and we started out at around close to $100,000 in debt. We're now at around $38,000, but we are expecting a baby in November. So my question, I know you guys say usually to pause if you're expecting, but how much do you think is a good amount to have to be prepared?
3: I love that question. So yeah, you're exactly right. We call that stork mode, which is kind of funny, but it's just the idea of the most important thing in your world right now is being prepared for this baby, not paying off debt. And so yeah, pausing is good. I'm thinking about two things. Number one, I'm going to save as much as I possibly can, whatever money I can, because the truth is, if it weren't stork mode, you'd still be doing that. The money would just be going towards debt. So yeah, let's keep up that same intensity, because the fact of the matter is, when the baby comes and you guys get home and everybody's healthy, you're going to take that money and you're going to throw it towards the debt. So the more the merrier. But I would have a couple of thoughts in mind to go along with that. Number one, George, I'm always looking at the out-of-pocket max on my insurance.
5: That's
3: I want to know
5: you're on the hook for.
3: Yep. I want to know that if things go south and, you know, we end up having
5: start
3: more
5: racking up these bills.
3: Yes. What is it? Is it 10,000? Is it 1250? Like whatever it is, I want that money, that amount saved. That just gives you just that warm
5: some
3: fuzzy
5: peace
3: feeling.
5: Of mind that you're not going to be going into a bunch of medical debt if you were to have a longer hospital stay. And so once you and baby are home safe, you might have 30 grand ready to throw at the debt while you've been making these minimum payments. So how much could you save by the time baby's here?
6: That's a good question. I feel like we kind of got like a good head start, so we were able to get rid of a car, and then we had wedding money. But I would say we could probably say close to 10, maybe 15,000 before the baby gets here.
5: Okay, so if you made minimum payments on the debts and then threw the rest at savings, 15K by November is what you're thinking.
6: Sure. The only other thing is that I know we should not have done this, but we borrowed some money from a family member, so we do want to pay that for sure before the baby gets here. But I think we could get through that pretty quickly.
3: Okay. How much is it?
6: So, $5,500.
3: That's a significant chunk of 10 to 15,000.
6: Yeah, I mean, we should be able to have that this month or next month.
3: So that's aside from this?
6: I think that we could still get to at least 10,000 before the baby gets here.
5: Okay. What's your household income?
6: 105.
5: All right. And are you planning on going back to work after, or are you going to stay home?
6: I do plan to go back, yeah.
5: Okay, cool. And what's left in 38K? What kind of debts are those?
6: I have $13,000 on my car, $9,000 in student loans, $5,500 to my dad, and the rest is credit cards.
5: Okay. Now, the bigger question is, are you guys done with debt? Are you changing the behavior that got you here? Like, have you cut up the credit cards?
6: Yeah, we're absolutely done.
5: Good. Love to hear that. Well, you're on your way. I'd be focused on just making sure you and baby are healthy and the debt will get paid. And I hope it's done. I mean, it'd be pretty cool if you guys went real crazy and got done early next year before that baby's first birthday.
6: That's the plan. As soon as possible. We've been doing pet sitting and like staying at different houses, which we don't want to do that anymore because it's hard to be newlyweds and away from each other.
3: Sure.
6: But trying to do whatever we can to get through it.
3: Yeah, absolutely. I mean, that's the mentality that you have to have when you're attacking debt, George. You're going to feel a level of discomfort. And if you're trying to do the things that we teach and trying to keep it, you know, life is the same. Nothing really changes. I don't really feel it. You're not doing it right.
5: Yeah, you need to go hard enough that you never want to go back into debt.
3: That's right.
5: Because you've sacrificed so deep.
3: Yes.
5: And for me, it was like Lean Cuisines. That was my debt-free journey food, and I would wait
3: I'd
5: go to Kroger. I'd wait for them to be on sale, $5 for $10
3: at the time. I remember that sale.
5: $2 I was like, all right, if I can eat for $2 a meal, I mean, I look, if you open my fridge, there was nothing in it. You open my freezer, just a stack of Lean Cuisines, 20 high.
3: All I think about is the microplastics in today's world.
5: They're going to study my body for science one day.
3: Your brain is, like, really made of plastic.
5: What happened to him? And so now I can't even pass by the Lean Cuisines in the grocery store.
3: Oh, it's like...
5: it just brings me back. I feel a little vile. Oh, no, thank you. Not doing that again. But that's caused me to not go into debt.
3: I know, that's right. Whatever you have to do.
5: Because I'm not going back to that Lean Cuisine lifestyle.
3: Who cares? Who cares if you were in the best shape ever?
5: I'll keep my lean physique in other ways. What a great name, though.
3: Lean Cuisine.
5: You got to admit.
3: Yeah.
5: Did you have a debt-free food? Now, you're a foodie, and you eat super clean. You wouldn't darken the door of a Lean Cuisine.
3: I wouldn't darken the door of a Lean Cuisine. I think for me, the biggest thing is don't ask me about a coupon. Don't ask me to do something to get money off, right? Like, I did enough couponing that I don't want any more.
5: That's your PTSD.
3: Yeah, even you'll say, oh, you should do that app. You can save money. I'm like, no, I don't want to save money.
5: She doesn't want to hear about my promo code to get 30% off pizza.

0: Welcome back to the Ramsey Show here in the Fairwinds Credit Union studio. I'm Jade. This is George next to me taking your calls. And we've got Jacob who's on the line in Richmond, Virginia. Jacob, what's going on in your world?
1: Hey, guys. Thanks for taking my call. I was calling about, I've been considering going to college and to kind of get a job that I'm more wired for. I've taken the Ken like assessment test. And the hard decision about it is just that I'm in a career now that pays pretty solid, considering I don't have a degree, but it's just not the most fulfilling.
0: What kind of work is it that you're doing now, and what are you earning?
1: Yeah, it's a lot of just kind of desk work at a computer desk for like a labor company. I make about 55.
0: Okay. And what is it that you want to do? And what would be a fair salary that you think you'd make doing that?
1: Yeah, I've kind of more in line to like want to kind of counsel people or speak with them and like kind of leave an impact. From my research, what I can expect if I get like a degree with it would be about 60 to 65 is the average from where I'm at.
0: Okay.
2: I'm confused. Are you talking about being like a therapist?
1: So with the assessment test I did, some of the options, one I saw that I liked was like a school counselor was okay. An option.
2: And have you looked into what it actually takes to become a school counselor?
1: Yeah. So on that assessment, it shows that a master's degree would be needed along with some licensing, which the part that's hard for me is like, I don't mind doing that, but I feel like it's kind of maybe unwise to maybe do this change while I'm in the process of baby step number two.
0: Oh, okay. So
1: yeah.
0: Baby step two, for those listening, that's the step where you're paying off your consumer debt. How much consumer debt do you have?
1: At this current moment, I have about $11,000. I started at 20 like last year.
0: Okay, so you've been making headway on that. And is it just you, Jacob, or do you have a family, wife?
1: I actually just got married in March. I came down and visited y'all on my honeymoon.
0: Wow. Awesome. We probably told you to go have fun. And get out of here.
1: George made a joke about it, but yeah.
2: That is sad that this, you're like, oh, what are you doing for your honeymoon? They're like, we're here. I'm like, okay, what else? No, that's great.
1: Exactly, yeah.
2: So
1: yeah.
2: Is your now wife working outside the home?
1: Yeah, she's a nurse. She's a nurse tech at a hospital.
2: Okay. And what does she make?
1: I think right now she's like about 30 a year. She's like hourly, like 18 to 19.
0: Okay. Nurse tech. Okay.
2: And that should be closer to like 40 grand gross per year, which puts you guys close to a six-figure salary. Does she have any debt?
1: No.

0: charter school's been paid for so far, but we might have to pay for it in the future.
1: Have you guys combined finances?
0: Yes, completely.
1: Okay, because I'm wondering, how can we, here's my goal for you. How do we do this thing? Because I want you to pursue this dream of being a school counselor, but we want to do it smart, and we want to do it debt-free. And so
0: exactly. What
1: I would recommend is knocking out this debt really fast, and the why behind it is I got this dream on the other side that I want to get to. And that's going to put some fire under this to go, you know what, we make 100 grand. We're bringing home, you know, 7 grand a month, whatever it is. Can we throw 3 grand a month of this debt, be done in 3 months or 4 grand a month, and go hard at this thing? Because now, 3 months from now we can work on the emergency fund. Do you guys have savings right now?
0: We have the $1,000 saving, but outside of that, we're just intense with paying off debt.
1: Okay, good. So I would set an aggressive goal to pay off the debt, an aggressive goal to get through your baby step 3, your full emergency fund of 3 to 6 months of expenses. And at that point, now you can begin investing and cash flowing this school dream. And so that's where you need to get clear on what is the most affordable school I can go to get the degree required.
2: Yeah.
1: Not the fanciest school, just what is the most affordable school to check the box and say, yep, I have this degree. Because you need to go undergrad into grad.
0: Potentially for that. I'm not necessarily saying that's the exact career it has to be. I just know for a fact I'd probably be more fulfilled. But yeah, it's just been difficult because I'm not sure if it's unwise or kind of selfish to do a step like that.
2: Well, you do have to consider the return on investment. You have to consider a couple of things. Number one, we're not going into debt for it. So just for the master's side of it, I mean, a lot of people would borrow anywhere between $60,000 to $120,000 to be able to do what it is that you want to do. But then you're coming away with a degree making $55,000 to $75,000, right? So you have to think through that. The time frame, I think, gives you some time that you could cash flow it. I mean, people do these programs in 2 to 3 years. So I think that gives you some time that if you started with a chunk of money, right, as to start out with, it's like, okay, I work a semester, and during that semester, I'm saving up for the next semester. I think you could cash flow it in that way. And that's the only way that I would suggest it. I would just do some really deep dives into how, I hate the word cheap, but how inexpensive you can get this degree. Is it an online option? Are there things that you can do to mitigate that cost at all?
0: Yeah, that makes sense.
1: And you'll have to think through, can you do this, go to school full time while your wife carries the load of income for the family? So that's another piece of the puzzle to figure out. Well, you need to work part-time, and this just takes longer, and you're doing school at night, for example. So that would be a conversation I would start to have with your wife about what this actually looks like in reality versus, I just have this dream, and I hate this job, so I'm just going to leave, and at all costs, I'm going to go do it. You want to be smart about it and move slowly with peace so that you don't have a pile of debt on the other side.
2: And does your wife, does she plan on moving up to being a registered nurse, or is she going to keep teching? Like, what's she going to do?
0: Yeah, I think she wants to continue moving up in that kind of career tree. She has about 2 more years before she can be considered like an official nurse.
2: Okay.
0: And we can probably expect about another 10K for her schooling. And now that we're married, she probably won't get as much financial aid.
1: Okay.
2: Right. Okay. So you guys
1: if her career trajectory has a higher ceiling right now, I might have her pursue school first. Like, hey, you go first.
2: Yeah.
1: You go make,
2: the bag.
1: 80 grand a year as a nurse so that we have the freedom, flexibility for me to go pursue this over here. So there is kind of a give and take here. We can't all just, go pursue our dreams all at the same time and nobody's working.
0: Yeah, definitely.
1: So it might take longer than you want it to, but I believe this is, it's not a selfish thing to go do work that you're wired to do that does give you fulfillment.
0: Okay. I appreciate that.
2: Yeah. Thanks for the call. You know, a lot of times, George, we take these calls and we're talking about dollars and cents and income and all these things. But the truth is, this is the job that you're going to be going into day in, day out, spending the majority of your life there, 8-10 hours a day. You're commuting there. You're giving up time from your children and your family there. It matters. Like, you have to feel good about the work that you're doing. You have to feel like you're making a difference. It has to feel worth it to you. So conversations like this, I love them because I'm all about getting people to that. Like, everybody wants to feel good about the work that they're doing and the time that they're spending doing it.
1: Well, Anna, I always recommend go meet with some school counselors. Get a feel for what they actually do day to day.
2: True that.
1: Do they enjoy it? What are the pitfalls? What are the things that they love about the job? What are things to look out for as you pursue this career field or what school you work at? All of that matters, and you don't want to show up and go, wow, this is not what I thought it would be.
2: I sunk all this
1: pivot.
2: Money.
1: Now you're Ross from Friends.
2: Pivot!
1: Pivot!

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10: All right, back to the phone lines. Simon is in San Diego, California. What's up, Simon?

0: how's it going?
1: Good. How can we help?
0: First of all, really awesome to be talking to Jade and George, longtime listener of the show. Second of all, I am debating on getting a HELOC to pay for, one, clear up some Amex debt that my wife and I have, to buy a new vehicle.
2: Wait, is this a prank call, dude?
0: No.
2: You said longtime listener, and then you mentioned three things that we are vehemently against.
1: Or did you just wait till Dave wasn't here?
0: I totally get that. I was going to feel like I kind of sound a little bit silly. Longtime listener, I know you guys don't like going into debt.
2: So the goal of all this is to buy a new car?
0: Well, Amex is a big one as well. But yeah, we need a new vehicle. Our last one, the one that we currently have, is on the fritz. And yeah, that's the primary concern right now with me and my wife, is getting a new car.
1: Okay, so let's kind of pan back here, because if you're doing all of this rigmarole to get a new car, this is a symptom of a much greater issue, which is you guys are out of control, right? There's something going on with debt. There's something going on with income that's causing you to spend on the credit card, not be able to pay the balance. And then instead of looking to something like savings or liquid cash, you're now looking to a line of credit that's attached to your home, which is what a HELOC is, and you're now thinking about draining the equity in one of your greatest assets to now fund what I think you said is, I don't know if it's a brand new car, but a new car, so I'm a little nervous about that, very nervous about that. Tell us, when you say your current car is on the fritz, what does that mean? Does that mean, hey, we just have to make some repairs and we just don't want to pay the $700, or is it, you know, the engine exploded and it needs a new drive shaft? Like, what's going on? I'll never use that terminology again, by the way. That's the best I've got.
2: That was impressive.
0: It's going to be one of those scenarios where we either keep it for maybe a year, but it is a 2018, and it's gotten so many problems to where the next time we get any sort of, we have to pay more money for this car, we're just going to sell it at that point.
2: Okay, so you said you could make this work for another year. So the question now is, can we clean up the financial mess in a year and save up for this car in cash and get a new-to-you car?
0: Well, yeah, I have cash. That's the thing.
1: How much cash do you have, Simon?
0: I have savings. About 15 grand right now in a savings.
1: Good.
0: But we have a lot of money actually in an inherited IRA.
1: Okay.
0: But we want to use that money technically as our income. So we use the stipends of that to add to our current income.
2: What's your current income without the IRA?
0: Without the IRA, right now is giving us an additional $30,000 a year. So the
2: what do you guys make up
0: that would be about 135.
2: Okay, 135K is your household income. And what's left on the Amex? What's the balance?
0: About 14K.
2: So why don't you use your savings and pay off the Amex today?
0: Well, because we don't have any savings. Well, we technically do, but then we don't have any like liquid cash. Like, I don't like taking money out of that IRA. I want to use those monthly stipends for, you know, as long as I possibly can.
2: But you like putting your house at risk with a HELOC to pay off the Amex to buy a brand new car that's going to go down in value?
0: I get that it's going to go down in value, but I don't think the home is technically at risk, because if I make a plan to pay this HELOC off quickly and don't
1: anything
0: let
1: could
0: it
1: happen.
0: Around,
2: if I had a nickel for every time someone had a
1: happen.
2: Plan on this show, I wouldn't be in the job. So
1: yeah,
2: here's the deal, dude. You know what to do. Use your cash savings to pay off the debt, cut up the freaking Amex, never use it again, never take out a HELOC, and then you save up for a car you can afford in cash. That's it. And make the repairs needed until you have the cash to buy the car you want, and make sure that car and everything, other cars, don't add up to more than half your annual income. So for you guys, that's, you know, 65K in cars.
1: Yeah.
2: That's plenty of car.
1: Plenty of car. And I think the rule of thumb, there's a lesson to be learned here, and I think it's worth highlighting. So you cannot solve a problem while simultaneously creating the problem. And in simplest terms, that is, if debt is your problem, you cannot solve the problem of debt while going into more debt. You cannot use debt to solve for debt. The only way you solve for debt is to pay it off. And the problem with it is a lot of times people use language like, I'm going to use a HELOC to pay off my credit card debt. Like, you're not paying it off. You're simply moving it. It is not a solution. It's just, I'm moving it from here to over here. And the saddest thing about it, George, is they're thinking that that's a better position for the debt.
2: They're like, well, I need to pay off the mafia, so I'll go borrow from the cartel. I'd rather owe the cartel money than the mafia. You're like, dude, this is a terrible life you've created for yourself.
1: Yeah, and it's not even, I don't even want to create any shame around it, because I think what's speaking here is desperation. It's, I see a situation, it's not good, and I'm looking for a quick fix. Can I fix it quickly? Because you know you're not safe. Like, you know it's not a good thing. So the quickest possible thing I can do, I can go over here and get a HELOC. They're going to loan me up to 80 to 90% of my home equity. I can do that. And it's like, hold up, pump the brakes. Let's just think for a second. This guy's got the money sitting there. And in many cases, that is. You've got the money liquid, but there's that false security of, I have this cash, I need this cash. But we're telling you, once you pay off the debt and you're free, now suddenly you've got more income. You can save up that cash again. If you saved it up once, you can save it up again.
2: Well, if you're scared to part with the cash, you already did by going $15,000 into debt.
1: That's right.
2: Just you did it without realizing it was someone else's money that you got to pay back later. And later always comes, unfortunately.
1: It does. And that's the part where, and this is, I'm not saying this to be snarky, although, George, you could say it to be snarky.
2: I appreciate that.
1: Math, if you're deciding to do math, then you have to decide to do math on both sides. If you're deciding to say, I care about my $15,000, it took me X amount of months to save it up, it's precious to me, then you have to do the math on the other side that goes, well, you don't really have that because you owe $14,000
2: on the balance sheet. It's not mathing.
1: Yeah, and so that's just a little something to remember. It's important, guys. Okay, Brian in Sacramento, California. I'm sorry, Brian. How can we help you today? Is it another car question?
3: Hi, James. Hi, George. Yes, it is. I want to buy sort of my midlife crisis car.
2: How much is the Mazda Miata going to cost you?
3: Close. It's $12,000.
2: Okay. Oh. What car is it?
3: I would rather not say because it's very rare, but it's as old as I am, and it's a convertible.
1: Oh.
2: That's fun. All right. And it's only $12,000. Do you have the cash to do it?
3: I do.
2: Are you in debt?
3: What bothers me, no, I have no debt other than my mortgage. But I am 54. I have only about $100,000 in retirement savings at this point. And, you know, my mortgage, I'd like to pay off by the time I'm in my mid-60s. I'm currently on track to pay it off by 66.
2: Okay. So you're saying you feel bad blowing $12,000 on a toy when you're behind on retirement.
3: Yeah, I feel self-indulgent and frivolous. It's, you know, it would be fun to have, but yeah, I feel like I need to pay off my mortgage as fast as possible, and I need to build up my retirement as quick. I'm currently putting 15% every year based on a $185,000 salary into my 401k.
1: Would you be trading your existing car for this car, or would this just be another car to add to the garage?
3: This would be another car.
2: Okay. Are you married?
3: Single.
2: Okay. Man, well, here's the thing. I don't think this is going to make or break your chances of retiring, but I do think if you buy this car, I would really hit the accelerator to get your retirement in order, get this house paid off faster, get your income up even further. You're doing really well right now. You just are in, you know, later on in the game. So I'm not mad about it. For you to get this $12,000 car, you got to be ready for the insurance, the maintenance, the repairs as well. There's going to be ongoing costs. But again, it's not a make or break.
1: I think it's not a make or break. By the time you retire, your house is going to be paid off. And that money is going to, a lump sum that's earning the right rate of return is going to double every 7 years. So I think that you can be okay.
2: Just be okay working 4 months longer than you would have.
1: There you go.

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8: ABC News, I'm Dave Packer. Iran, according to state media, has sent over a memorandum on the terms of any potential peace deal with the U.S. Nothing in it about Iran's nuclear program, and it says Iran would continue to oversee the Strait of Hormuz. The White House calls it a fabrication. Reaction from President Trump.
9: They're negotiating on fumes. But we'll see what happens. Maybe we have to go back and finish it. Maybe we don't.
8: Growing fears that the Ebola outbreak in Africa could become the deadliest outbreak on record. More than 200 people have died so far. An ongoing recovery for victims in the deadly factory accident in Washington state. 9 people remain unaccounted for after a massive chemical tank holding a highly corrosive liquid imploded and collapsed Tuesday. 2 people are confirmed dead. The Justice Department has launched a criminal investigation into E. Jean Carroll, the former magazine columnist who accused President Trump of sexual assault, that according to multiple sources familiar with the matter. This is ABC News.
10: The KFQD weather forecast for Anchorage and the Valley. Not much change in our general weather pattern the next couple of days. Mostly cloudy tonight, lows in the low 40s. Tomorrow, a little in and out sun, but mostly cloudy overall. Highs near 55. Friday, mostly cloudy, highs around 55. Saturday, mostly cloudy, highs in the low 50s. This is KFQD meteorologist Steve Adamson.

0: 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Jennifer is in Charleston, South Carolina. Jennifer, you are on the line.
1: Hi, how are y'all doing today?
0: Doing great. What's up in your world?
1: All right. So me and my husband got married just over a year ago, and we were living in an apartment, paying rent. We have no debt at all, other than just rent.
0: Okay.
1: So we got into some family issues. My husband's parents were supposed to be taking care of my husband's grandparents. If one of them passed away, they were pretty much going to be moving in with them. They got into an argument. They're no longer taking care of his grandpa. So we have now been blessed with the financial burden, I guess, of his grandfather and trying to help him financially because he's unable to on just one income. So we're having a hard time trying to navigate our life moving forward with taking on this big expense. Since we're both 27, we haven't started our family or anything like that, just kind of worried about long term.
0: So let me get this straight. Your in-laws got mad and decided we're not helping him anymore, and they then pushed it over to you guys, the 27-year-olds?
1: Pretty much. So they don't think that he really looked at all of his options. He's living on his own right now. He was going to be moving in with them. But now that they don't want him to move in, they
0: Why?
1: Think that...
0: Why don't they want him to?
1: It was some argument and some old bitterness from something that happened many years ago that now they don't want him to move in now that he's needing to.
0: Got it. And so now you guys are up to bat.
1: Yeah.
0: And you can also say no. What happens if you say no? What do you think the repercussion is?
1: Probably just a hardened relationship, I guess, with Grandpa. Right. He is alone now, and he's sad. He just lost his wife back in December.
0: Oh, no.
1: So he just wants to be around family.
0: Yeah.
1: And, of course, he could probably find a home to stay in, or he probably would have to get a job again and work to make up. But
0: how old
1: he's
0: is
1: just
0: he?
1: Living in... He's 73. He's in great health condition. He just is loving the retired life. He doesn't want to have to go back to work.
2: Well, he doesn't get an option if he doesn't have money.
1: I mean, true.
2: So, I mean, that's a hard conversation to have with a grown adult and maybe the whole
1: right.
2: family and go, listen, nobody wants to take on the financial burden. We love Grandpa. We need to figure out a plan for him. Let's say he lives another 25 years. Are you
1: right.
2: guys just going to live there and take care of his bills for 25 years and stunt your own growth?
1: I don't want to.
0: No, that's an insane thing to
2: be asked of you, and you have every right to say, no, I'm not doing that.
1: Right.
2: And it doesn't mean you don't love Grandpa. It just means you're not going to be a part of this dysfunction and get this slapped onto you to go, well, this is your burden to carry forever. That's what family
1: right.
2: does. Now, if you want to chip in to help Grandpa, that's a discussion you can have and what limited contributions you're going to make per month for whatever amount of time, but... For you to just fund his life forever because he enjoys being retired is insane.
0: Where is
1: right.
0: he living now? Does he have a home that he owns?
1: He does. He still has a mortgage on it. He could probably sell it, but would only make probably a little over $100,000 back in proceeds.
0: Okay.
1: So we have just moved in with him. We told him we can, of course, cover the home things.
0: Oh, you moved in with him?
1: Yeah, we already have.
0: Oh, no. Jennifer, you just
1: yes.
0: made this. You made this the plot twist.
2: Now, one of
0: okay.
2: you has to get evicted. This is awkward.
1: Our lease was ending, and so we didn't want to have to sign a six-month or another year if he was really struggling. And he's not struggling yet.
0: Yeah, I thought you said he was healthy enough to go back to be working and stuff.
1: Right. Without going back to work, he's in like a $2,000 deficit is what he says.
2: Per month.
1: Which really, yes.
2: What are his expenses outside of the mortgage?
1: Frivolous things. He spends too much money on groceries and
0: So it's
1: gas.
0: Not really a deficit.
2: It's a budgeting.
1: Right. He's living above his means for sure.
2: So, so now we're funding misbehavior. We're not even just taking care of the elderly. We're just funding his lifestyle and whatever he wants to buy. It's going to be on you to fund the deficit. Yeah, even more reason to not sign up for this.
0: Yeah, I think those are two different things, and it's worth noting the difference. If you're telling me that this guy just needs to reallocate funds and then he's got enough to live on his own, that is completely different than saying my grandfather, who is 90 years old, who is suffering from, you know, whatever health things, he cannot work, he has, you know, $1,500 of Social Security and that's it and no right? Those are different situations. This is not that.
2: How much does he actually bring in a month?
1: A little over $2,000.
2: And what's his mortgage payment?
1: His mortgage is like $792, I think.
0: Okay.
1: He escrows his taxes. He pays out of pocket for insurance.
0: Okay. What about cars? Does he have a car payment?
1: No, both of his cars are paid off, just the insurance. He has two vehicles. Uh-huh. He doesn't want to get rid of one because it's his dream Mustang that he enjoys driving. So
0: this
1: insurance
0: is getting worse for him.
1: High. I know. Gas is expensive. Everything.
2: I think he needs to feel the reality of his situation, which means nobody's going to be funding his misbehavior anymore. If he can't make the payments, if he goes deeply into credit card debt, that's on him. You don't need to try to, like, fund his life so that he doesn't go into if he goes into debt, he's a grown man who can make those decisions, and that's, you know, Capital One's problem if they give a 73-year-old a $10,000 credit card limit.
0: And Jennifer, I want to turn this conversation to you just a little bit, because I'm going to tell you, this is you and me just, we're hanging out right now, okay? Like, you and me, we're best buddies. I'll probably pour you a glass of Chardonnay.
1: Love it.
0: Okay. And I'm going to slide it over to you and ask you, why would you move into Grandpa's house? I wonder, do you also have an ulterior thing here where it's like we can save a little bit of money, we'll split the rent here, we'll split the mortgage, it works out for us. Tell me why you would do that, because I'm looking at this dysfunction going, surely Jennifer wouldn't want to participate in that.
1: Right. So he has offered us a deal-ish. So
0: an offer you can't refuse.
1: Right. So we're already paying rent, so that money is already kind of going down the drain, So we're paying towards the house, which is about what we're paying in rent anyway. So we're not really shelling out more money than we already are.
0: Okay.
1: He has stated that this house that he's in now just isn't going to be a good house long term for all of us.
0: Okay.
1: So he said if we move in and we pretty much agree to take care of him, that when we find the next house, when he sells his house, we'll get whatever money we've put into his house now as we're living there, we'll get back, and then he'll pay the down payment of a new house for us.
2: This guy should become a politician.
0: But he doesn't have
2: the amount of lies coming out of his mouth, he should be in Congress right now. Because guess what?
1: Right.
2: He's not going to have any money.
1: He's pretty much banking on that he's going to get a good chunk of proceeds from the house sale.
0: But how is he going to take care of himself, though? Because he would need to take those sales, and that would cover, a nursing home or whatever living facility he'd go to, whatever care, heaven forbid, he doesn't need a nurse or someone to take care of him.
2: This is all the money he has to his name. He can't give it to him.
1: Right.
2: And
1: he
2: I would not expect that.
1: He has money saved. He's told me in depth how much money he has.
0: I thought you said he only had the $100,000 in the house. What else does he have?
1: Oh, no. I mean, he has savings and stuff like that. I'm just talking about once he sells the house. So he has like
2: $150,000
1: in a savings account, and I think he has $40,000 in another savings account. But he's trying to think how long that's going to last him.
0: Well, and that's the biggest problem, because he's 73 and healthy. This could go on for another 25 years, and you could look up and be like, we paid the dadgum house off.
2: Yeah.
0: And then he's like, I think that...
2: At a 25 grand deficit, all of his money is gone in like 5 years. So I'm not hitching my wagon to anything this guy's doing, and I'm not trusting anything.
0: And you don't need it. You don't need it, Jennifer. You guys can go out and make a life for yourself and buy the house that you want in time. Nothing's on fire. We don't need to make these crazy deals to be successful.
2: I would move out tomorrow and say, love you, Grandpa. We'll visit at Thanksgiving.

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4: All right, all right. Laura is in Great Falls, MT, Montana. Okay. Did I get it right, Laura? Is it Montana?
5: Yes.
4: All right. Got to remember those abbreviations from
6: elementary school. Paid
4: elementary
6: off.
4: School. I'm telling you. How can we help out today, Laura?
5: Yeah. Thank you so much for taking my call. So our question is, should we pause baby step two to have the lead paint on the exterior of our house scraped and redone?
4: Ooh, that's a health hazard, correct? Major?
5: Yes. So our children, two of our children have tested with lead exposure in their blood. It's not like horrible, but.
4: Yes. I'm saying yes.
5: Yeah.
4: How much is it going to cost to get rid of this poison that is on your home?
5: About $10,000.
4: Really? Just to get it out of there?
6: Because you got to repaint the whole thing?
5: Yeah, so the paint was in horrible condition, so the whole house has to be scraped to remove whatever's chipping, and then they have to repaint the whole thing to seal it.
6: Okay. Whew. And you guys are in debt right now. How much debt do you have?
5: We have $23,000 in student loans and $103,000 on our house.
6: Okay. Okay. So just $23,000 is your consumer debt.
5: Yeah, that's where it gets really hard for us because we had planned that we would be done with that student loan within the next year to year and a half. And so now we're just like, do we wait the year and scrape and do the house later, or do we address this?
6: I would just make minimum payments on those student loans and stack up as much cash as you can to cash flow this whole thing and be done with it.
5: I
6: mean, to me, this is an emergency.
4: If it were my kids, and I'm weird about this kind of stuff, too, there's certain things in life that trump getting out of debt for the moment, just for the moment. And this is one of them. Like, health is such a big part of our life. Otherwise, what are we doing it all for? And this, if you don't deal with this, it could cause more bills and health
6: bills,
4: issues down the line.
6: So absolutely, I would pause the debt snowball and just make minimum payments. How fast can you guys cash flow the scraping and repainting?
5: It'll be a few, like, 5-6 months.
6: Is there anything you can sell? Can either of you work extra, get side jobs?
5: Because
6: I wouldn't want to be in this house, if I'm telling the truth.
4: I'd be getting
6: out of there until this thing is settled.
5: Yeah. We tried selling it last summer, and we just came up with, like, that would be a horrible financial decision right now.
4: Yeah. No, I would not sell over a $10,000 repair if you wanted to look at it like that.
5: Yeah.
6: Do you have family nearby?
5: Yeah, we do.
4: And then I'm also wondering, can you break it down? I mean, obviously you want to have the house repainted, but can you do the scraping first? And that's the first thing we do. And then for a while, your house looks, you know, ratchet. And then once you've saved up the other half and kind of break it up so it's not, it's a little bit more bite-sized. Does that make sense?
5: Yeah, that's an interesting thought. We had thought about scraping it ourselves, but then we were concerned that, like, we're exposing ourselves to that also.
4: I'm not saying scrape it yourself. I'm just simply saying, how much is it? Because my guess is it's probably, I don't know, but it might be more expensive to repaint than to just chip off or scrape off the bad paint. So I'd want separate estimates. And just how much is it to get rid of the paint that's on the house? You might find that that's $3,000 or $4,000.
6: Have you got some bids on that?
5: We just got a bid for like the whole thing.
4: Mm-hmm.
6: So I would check and see if you can get different bids and maybe you can find someone to scrape for $3,000 and paint for $4,000. Well, now you just saved $3,000 on the project.
5: Gotcha.
6: So I would be doing some homework to get that price down as I stack up cash as fast as possible. I mean, I'd be flipping things on Facebook Marketplace
4: to try to create
6: some cash. Like, this is an emergency. Imagine your child needed an emergency procedure or medicine,
4: yes,
6: and you had to come up with $10,000 to get it. That's the level of urgency I would personally have for my family.
4: Yeah, I agree. I would do the same thing. And there are certain things, guys, and we can do a better job of letting you know that, because no one goes harder in the paint on debt than us. We want you to, you know, move hell and high water to get out of debt. We want you to sacrifice to win. All of that is so important. But we can't let that stop us from doing the things in the moment that really do require our attention. Obviously, anything regarding health, we're the first ones to tell you if there's a medical emergency, if somebody's having a baby, you need to pause. We're the first ones to tell you if somebody loses a job, if somebody goes into the hospital, you need to pause. And there's other things that need to happen while you're paying off debt. Like, you need to have the right insurance. You need to have life insurance. You need to be paying for a will. Like, there are certain things that it's okay to do while you're doing baby step two, paying off the debt, and you should feel no shame about it.
6: Yeah, you're not a failure because it took you 6 months longer to pay off the student loans.
4: No, life.
6: We're still going to cheer you on.
4: Life be lifin', as they say. All right, Andy, Detroit, Michigan, on the line. Andy, what's up?
0: Hi. I'm calling on behalf of my son and daughter-in-law. They bought a money pit house, and they thought elbow grease would be enough, but it's not. They live paycheck to paycheck and can't fix things. And now they recently had an emergency flood that made the situation worse. They've been displaced into a hotel, and now there's talk about it possibly being condemned.
6: Oh, gosh.
4: Is insurance paying? Was the flood something like where the water pipes burst, or was it like it rained a lot and flood and water came in the house? Like, what was the nature of the flood?
0: The recent thing that happened was a pipe burst, and it caused this whole thing to start. But they've had floods from rain in the past that caused fire damage. So insurance is possibly going to cover some of this, but they're finding a lot that was already wrong with it. So insurance is probably not going to cover. A lot of things have been wrong for many years.
4: Yeah.
0: They're finding asbestos in the ceiling, old wiring that has cloth coverings. And
4: did they not get an inspection? They didn't get an inspection when they purchased the house?
0: They did. They did, yes.
6: And they found none of this. They thought this house is perfect.
4: How long ago? How long have they had the house?
0: It's been about a few years, I believe.
4: Like a few years, like two, or a few years, like eight?
0: I think it's been, I want to say 3 years.
4: Okay, 3 years. So what are you, tell us why you're calling.
0: I'm calling because I want to advise them. They come to me for advice, and I want to do it right.
4: Whew.
0: I'm wondering if a short sale is what's going to be needed, because I don't see, if insurance will cover this, then everything will be fine. They can work their way out of this. But if insurance won't cover this and the house is not livable, I'm afraid for them. I mean, my husband and I are willing to take them into our house and do whatever it takes.
4: Uh-huh.
0: But I just want to have the right advice for them financially, and I don't want to goof that up. So.
4: Are they panicking? And I'm not saying your panic is misplaced, but are they panicking as much as you are? Or are they like, we're fine?
0: They're panicking more so. And when I talk to them, I show a lot different side.
4: Right, you're like cool
0: I'm
4: and calm.
0: Behind the scenes and trying not to show.
4: Yeah. Okay, Do you know the numbers around the house? Do you know what they paid for it?
0: I believe it was like around $130,000. Okay. And it's just a little, you know, 800 to 900 square foot house. But with the market, the way the market was when they bought it, this was all they could get.
4: Yeah. And if they just put it for sale as is, hoping a flipper will take it, do you think that, what do you think reasonably, I mean, I don't know if you've done any research, reasonably, what do you think they could get as is?
0: I don't know. I have not done that research, but I know they would lose because they haven't had a chance to pay off very much of this.
6: Yeah, what's left on their mortgage?
0: Up now. Pardon me?
6: What's left on their mortgage?
0: That I don't know. I don't know specific numbers here because I try not to get too much in their business. I'm the mother-in-law.
4: Yeah.
0: So I'm trying to give advice while not being too much in their business.
4: Listen, I'm kind of glad that you don't know the numbers. That makes me know that there's boundaries, which is great.
6: Have they asked for help?
0: They ask for advice. They don't usually ask for financial help.
6: Okay.
0: They ask for advice.
6: That's fine. Well, on the advice front, what I would be doing is helping them navigate this insurance landscape because that's complicated and it's a headache and you think you got one denial, so you give up. I would encourage them to appeal it, get a public adjuster, do all the research necessary because this insurance thing is the make or break if they're going to be able to get out of this unscathed or not. And worst case, there might be an as-is cash buyer situation and they might be on the hook for the difference. And that's a real problem for them. So I would do everything in my power to guide them through that insurance process and get this thing covered.

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4: The KFQD weather forecast for Anchorage. Tonight, mostly cloudy skies, low temperatures in the low 40s. Tomorrow, some in and out sun, but still mostly cloudy overall. High temperatures will be around 55. Friday, mostly cloudy, highs near 55. Saturday, staying mostly cloudy, highs in the low 50s. This is KFQD meteorologist Steve Adamson.

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1: Lots to get to on a busy night. Thanks for joining us on America at Night. One of the people who was in the room, as a matter of fact, he wrote a book to that title, The Room Where It Happened, Ambassador John Bolton, former National Security Advisor under President Trump. Ambassador John Bolton,

0: Stroll. 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
15: Tonight's top story, bird watching is not just a quiet hobby anymore. In fact, birding is booming. National Audubon Society points to federal data showing there were 96 million birders in the U.S. with more than $107 billion spent just in 2022. Joe Allgood details how a new local resource can help local birding activity soar.
16: As the weather turns and Anchorage's bird population booms, plenty of people are craning their necks to get a look at them. And now, whether you're giving these geese a gander or looking at one of the other many bird watching sites throughout Anchorage, there's a new way to keep track.
17: Each year, more than 5 billion birds from 6 continents come to Alaska to nest and complete their life cycles.
16: 285 bird species have been recorded in Anchorage, according to Audubon Alaska. And Westchester Lagoon is the perfect spot to see many of them. But it's not the only spot.
18: For the past 2 years, we've been doing some recon on the 35 birding sites.
17: Hey!
16: Audubon Alaska launched the new Anchorage Birding Trail, a virtual guide to all 35 sites.
18: Down in Whittier, all the way here to Westchester Lagoon, and out into the Chugach Mountains. It highlights some obvious birding sites in Anchorage, like Potter Marsh, to some sleeper birding sites.
16: Previous guides existed, but...
18: And it was just a physical piece of paper and a big fold-out map that people would bird with around town. And you can imagine on days like this, it was kind of a hilarious attempt at birding.
16: a crucial resource, the Audubon said, as birding booms across the country and the state.
17: A 2022 study led by University of Alaska Fairbanks and Audubon found that each year more than 300,000 birdwatchers visited Alaska and spent $378 million supporting approximately 4,000 jobs.
16: And it's not just the birdwatchers that travel from all over.
18: I just took a trip to Antarctica, and I saw Arctic terns in Antarctica, and those could very well be the same birds that are buzzing us around Westchester Lagoon.
16: So whether you're looking for the redneck grebe or the sandhill crane, happy, or should I say, flappy, trails to you.
17: The Anchorage Birding Trail is an invitation to slow down, to pay attention, and to recognize the extraordinary natural world that exists alongside all of us.
16: For all you birders looking to put a few more feathers in your cap, you can find the birdwatching trail on the Audubon website. Joe Allgood, Alaska's news source.
15: Well, there's talk of a warm-up for Alaska. Let's not waste any time getting that forecast. We turn to Jackie Purcell for the very latest.
2: Yeah, finally, we have something encouraging to talk about, but we'll talk about that in just a second. Let's get to our big impacts that are going to be impacting

0: week. Here's a look at our forecast for tomorrow, going for 56 here in Anchorage, 62 in Fairbanks. I'll have more coming up later.
1: I've seen some of those 60s come into Anchorage.
0: Indeed,
1: that's what I'm holding on to.
0: They are there, and I will talk about them.
1: Yeah, thank you. Well, a day at the beach turned into a rescue near Kodiak. The Coast Guard says that two people were stranded Saturday on the hull of a capsized boat about a mile from Narrow Cape. Personnel from Air Station Kodiak, including the unit's commanding officer, were relaxing on a fossil beach when they noticed debris washing ashore. With binoculars, they saw two people who needed help. Crews quickly launched a Coast Guard helicopter and brought both survivors safely back to shore. Shoplifting, illegal camping, and bad behavior. That's a lot of what we have seen in downtown Anchorage. But the LaFrance administration says changes in city code made Anchorage safer. In a news conference, Anchorage Police Chief Sean Case talked about increased arrests for people who shoplift, as well as other efforts to stop illegal camping and bad behavior in public places. Both the chief and the mayor agreed on one thing. Jail time is not the solution for every crime.
2: We've built teams and increased our connections to providers to get people into shelter, housing, behavioral health services, medical treatment, or substance abuse disorder treatment. Through this work, we aim to reduce crime, as well as reducing the number of people experiencing unsheltered homelessness.
1: Now, the chief said more officers are also coming. He's anticipating the department will be fully staffed when recruits graduate from an academy that begins in December. In Capitol coverage, how much of the gas line will Alaska own? It's the question one lawmaker asked the state's energy consultant in Juneau today after raising concerns that it could decrease to nothing. LNG scrutiny continues as lawmakers gauge how much taxes should be waived for the proposed pipeline. The state currently has a 25% ownership in the line, but whether that will remain, that's unclear.
3: Well, it's because we own 25% of Eight Stars, my understanding. And then when they go out to bring in other investors, we'll suffer a dilution issue. And the question is, how big is the dilution issue? We have no idea.
4: Certainly, once FID is taken on those three subunits, the state's 25% of the holding company may or may not have significant value.
3: My concern, it'll have no value, or virtually no value.
1: The energy consultant deferred lawmakers to have that question answered by the gas line developers. Alaska's news source has asked if state ownership is at risk. We do not have an answer just yet. To read more, you can visit our website or mobile app. In the race for Alaska's next governor, former Senate Minority Leader Tom Begich announced his running mate today in Fairbanks. Begich's pick is Julia Nilaiakich, the former U.S. Data State Director for Rural Development. She's from Nenana and has a degree in rural development from UAF. In an interview before the announcement, the ticket explained why they paired up.
5: Obviously, Julia grew up in Nenana. She has strong roots in interior Alaska, upriver and downriver. And that's one of the main reasons why we're up here. You know, Fairbanks is important to Alaska, and it's often neglected by campaigns. And I think that the interior matters just as much as any other part of the state.
1: 17 people have announced they are running for governor. 6 have announced lieutenant governors. For more on this story and the state of the race, visit our website or mobile app. Well, here's a look at what's trending tonight. It's on alaskasnewssource.com. Prosecutors say explicit messages with an undercover investigator led to an Anchorage arrest. The suspect is accused of trying to meet someone he believed was 15. Johnson Kuhn has the latest court details. A fuel truck crash at Point Lay led to a DUI charge against a North Slopeboro employee. Prosecutors say his breath alcohol test was more than twice the legal limit. Go online to read up on the unusual circumstances surrounding that arrest. The Alaska State Fair just added another big name to its concert lineup. Ziggy Marley will take the stage August 23rd. See how to get your tickets to see the Grammy winner on alaskasnewssource.com. Live music is back in downtown Anchorage tomorrow night, just a slightly different spot. The Downtown Partnership says the free concert series is moving from Town Square Park to F Street between 6th and 7th Avenues.

0: because of construction in the park. The first show features super saturated sugar strings. It runs 5:30 to 8 p.m. Well, the first king salmon of the summer has been reeled in at Ship Creek. Take a look at that smile up there. You can see a very happy man. Cody Turner of Anchorage landed that 8 to 9 pound fish yesterday afternoon. Today, that second salmon was caught. Photojournalist Courtney Simmons went back to see what happens after the catch.
1: Pull the gills or slice them open, bleed them out, get the blood out. And you look at this, because then you'll see he's got real orange meat in him. Perfect size fish to eat, right? Pretty awesome with the culture, like not a lot of the fish is wasted. It was 11-pound fish, so 60% yield puts you at 6.6 pounds.
0: It's looking fish. So after the break, a 60-year-old saw a need at Alaska's police memorial ceremony and stepped up. Coming up, how she raised nearly $25,000 to honor fallen officers. And later, summer break can wait. Diamond and Wes still had baseball homework to finish. We'll show you the late-inning drama.

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13: For years, organizers of Alaska's Police Memorial Ceremony had to find a bell before they could honor the fallen. Well, one Anchorage teenager saw that need, and she decided to fix it. Georgina Fernandez shows us how she turned a simple sound into a lasting tribute.
14: God bless America.
15: Resting in its new home. It's a small token of thanks.
16: This bell is in honor of all law enforcement who have given the ultimate sacrifice, their lives to protect and serve.
15: Each ring.
17: Officer Gary George Wufell.
15: Representing the 69 officers who died during service in Alaska.
18: We haven't forgotten, and we will not forget.
17: Deputy U.S. Marshal J.L. Anders, U.S. Marshal.
15: Their names forever in their hearts.
19: For, like, families that aren't always able to come to the ceremony, they can see, like, the bell that was rung in remembrance of their loved one, which I think is also very special.
15: As this bell now has a permanent spot at the Alaska Law Enforcement Officer Memorial, thanks to 16-year-old Sienna Peterson Robertson, who was inspired by her grandmother, Chaplain Diane Peterson.
19: She makes a big difference in our community, and she raised me to do the same.
15: While working alongside her grandmother, Peterson Robertson says she saw a need for a permit bell after watching organizers scramble to find one every year.
19: Just taking less stress from it would be a lot better than having to stress.
15: Peterson Robertson raised nearly $25,000 in roughly a year to craft this bell.
19: And it was just so special to me to see, to be seeing my creation, like, used for a good purpose.
15: Each ring.
19: No one is too young to reach out and make an impact in your community.
15: Holding on to the promise that they won't be forgotten. Georgina Fernandez, Alaska's News Source.
13: Well, there are 4 days left in this year's May No Child Go Hungry campaign, which aims to provide food to children in need during those summer months when school meals are no longer available. Food banks across Alaska are busy collecting money donations and goods. Fairbanks Community Food Bank has already reached its goal of 17,000 pounds of food. That's a little bit more than what was collected last year. And with children all over the state needing help for the summer, organizers are asking for healthy food That's easy to prepare for those who may be at home alone during the day. Fairbanks Food Bank is now aiming for a second goal of 20,000 pounds of food. Now, this doesn't stop at Fairbanks. It's a statewide effort with a partnership between both our Fairbanks and Anchorage stations and our local food banks. We have just a few days left, so to learn more about the campaign and how to donate, head to our apps or website.
20: 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So here's a look at your sunrise sunset times for Thursday in Anchorage, Fairbanks, Juneau, and Bethel. I'll have more on those forecasts coming up.
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20: Well, you know something's changing when they're catching fish at Ship Creek, and that is indeed happened. It's about a week late, according to the sports department, but finally occurring. You can see that high tide and then that low tide. I want you to check this out because this is the month of May. Month of April was sort of similar with kind of seasonally below average temperatures. And all those temperatures in blue, below the normals. So we've had 2 days that we went above normal, and they weren't too different in the Fairbanks area either. So they saw a lot of below normal temperatures. Even today, a high temperature of 61 on the 27th of May. That's 5 degrees cooler than where they would normally see temperatures. On the far west end of the Aleutians, we are watching this area of low pressure. And then after all of these areas, as well as the ones currently circulating in the Gulf of Alaska, which should weaken by week's end, then we should see some better, drier weather. But a couple of things to watch out for before that happens. Possible lightning. We'll see these showers really pop up as the days get warmer into the interior. That's a possibility through the Mat-Su Valley, Copper River Valley. You can see that there was a little bit of activity today, but it could also happen on the western side of the state in the Kuskokwim River Delta, as well as the valley, and even into the interior Bristol Bay area. Good news, flood warning that had encompassed the Amonac and Alakanak area. And then with the flood watch that was over southwestern Alaska, that's all been lifted tonight as things are improving. The floodwaters are receding. Getting into the interior, we mentioned those lightning strikes, but not a lot of activity yet. We had seen some kind of vigorous showers pushing around the interior just north of Fairbanks. And then this south and easterly flow, that's going to bring more precipitation into parts of Prince William Sound, the east side of the Kenai Peninsula, and continued showers in parts of the panhandle. As far as temperatures, we're going to be waiting on that warm-up, but it is coming our way. 36 in Kotzebue, it's into the 20s for the Arctic slope, but then you hit the 50s into the interior. It's down to the 40s across western locations, as well as south central into parts of the panhandle, and then toward Kodiak, and then you hit the 30s as you get toward the Pribilofs, toward Gamble, and Savunga and South Central. We're not into the 30s yet, but overnight lows certainly will be for many locations. So right now in Wasilla, they're at 51 degrees, as is the Kenai area. But a cool night coming our way. That cold air, that cool pool of air, is slowly slipping southward. So that's going to allow some high pressure to build in. And with extended sun hours, that is going to do a pretty good job of warming things up. So by the time Friday hits, that storm system should be really weakening. This one sagging well to the south. So that will leave a lot of the area into the interior western side of the state in the clear, with the exception of some showers and some higher elevations in south central. Here's our forecast for southeast. You can see that Juneau, a high of 51, also seeing slightly below normal temperatures, 62 for Fairbanks, and temperatures staying into the 50s. Otherwise, the seven-day forecast for Fairbanks has even 70s showing up. And Tuesday and Wednesday of next week, we'll see 50s for highs across the Kenai Peninsula, 40s around Prince William Sound with Gulkana, 57. Going for mostly cloudy skies across much of the region, with those showers isolated into Prince William Sound, Anchorage 56 and 49 for Girdwood. In our seven-day forecast, we're saying 50s, but as we head into early next week, those 60-degree temperatures do finally show up around Tuesday and Wednesday.
0: You're just trying to make us excited about another work week. skip the weekend.
20: I love the work week when it's sunny.
0: It's Jackie. Well, for some veterans, healing doesn't start with words. It starts with trust, routine, and four paws that don't judge. And this week's Northern Front, Georgina Fernandez shows us how Paws for Purple Hearts is helping veterans regain independence and how a major donation is moving that mission forward.
15: There's a lot of play. These paws getting into some mischief. And to the vets, go on.
1: They wear special vests that identify them as a Paws for Purple Hearts service dog in training.
15: Brando right here, the newest addition to Paws for Purple Hearts Alaska, thanks to a major Hillcorp donation.
1: On behalf of Hillcorp to give you this check to you and Brando.
15: Hillcorp donated more than $106,000 raised through a seat upgrade fundraiser, with 100% of the proceeds going to Paws for Purple Hearts.
1: Really, it's around veterans and around providing assistance to veterans in our community. And more broadly, it's about making a really positive impact in Alaska.
2: Tina, get the phone.
15: The nonprofit is aimed at helping veterans gain back their independence.
2: Bring it here.
15: By pairing them with a service and therapy dog.
2: Thank you. Good job.
3: Kind of feel at home a little bit. Right. It's easy to connect with the employees here. And then working with the dogs is just fantastic.
15: A mission that comes with a hefty price tag.
1: We haven't actually, for a while, received a donation this large. The average cost for us to train one of these service dogs for 2 years is about $40,000 to $45,000.
15: Training like this. Teaching dogs how to grab medication from the fridge.
2: Right here.
15: And bring it to their person. Or just giving their veteran a reason to smile.
2: Thank you. Good job.
3: You know, it was nice to lighten the mood. It makes you happy. It makes you feel like you're wanted in a way that you can't really feel from humans, because they don't judge you or know your past or anything.
15: These paws, leaving lasting paw prints on the heart.
3: They always seem to have a smile on their face. Even though you can't see it, they show it.
5: So. Sure, that makes you smile then.
3: Oh, yeah, for sure.
15: Little paws with big impacts. Georgina Fernandez, Alaska's news source.
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25: Look at those little Air Buds out there. Remember that seventh inning fetch movie? Well, we're in the seventh inning stretch of the baseball season. We got eight teams in the Cook Inlet Conference battling for just a few state tournament spots. We got walk-off finish on Wednesday. You won't want to miss.
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5: All right, that's going to do it for us for hour number two. Stay right there. Open phones. Wait until you hear what Jill Biden said. Jill Biden, Joe Biden's wife. And wait till you hear what Newt Gingrich said. No Googling. I'll tell you on the other side in hour number three with open phones. Wait till you hear what Jill Biden said. You got to be sitting down for this one. And wait till you hear what Newt Gingrich said. Stay set. Stay seated while you hear what they said. And, of course, open phones next hour. Our executive director is Alex Hinton. Our engineer tonight is Richard Good. I'm McGraw-Millhaven. This is America at Night on Westwood One.

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4: From ABC News, I'm Dave Packard. Growing fears that the Ebola outbreak in Africa could become the deadliest outbreak on record. More than 200 people so far have died. The World Health Organization's Dr. Chikwe Ihekwezu.
5: This particular Bundibugyo strain of the Ebola virus, you know, presents slightly atypically from the other strains.
4: President Trump has vowed to keep the outbreak away from the United States.
6: The White House saying Americans exposed to the virus in the DRC will be sent to a health

open phones on a Wednesday night. I'm off all week. I thought it was Tuesday all day today, but it's actually Wednesday. I like having Mondays off. I like four-day work weeks. Who's that? What's that country that, is it Norway? What's that country that's talking about doing only 4 days a week? And there was some push in the USA to get four-day work weeks. I'm telling you what, that ain't a bad deal. I kind of like that deal, 4 days a week. That works, right? It's 2 days in, it's already Wednesday, and you're thinking, well, Thursday? Start coasting on Thursday, and Friday, nobody works on Friday. That's the way to do it right there. All right, it's America at Night. Thanks for joining us, as always. We love having you with us each and every night. The text line is wide open, 1-844-2-McGraw, 1-844-262-4729. The text comes right into the studio. I read all the texts, and I read most of them on the air. I make sure that they are, FCC approved. This is a family-run radio network, so we're certainly FCC licensed, so you certainly have to sort of pick and choose what you can. And it isn't like it's the ultimate free speech like you get on Twitter or Facebook. We actually have community standards here that we have to abide by. Old school. I like that. So we don't read everything. As for the phone calls, we don't screen. We don't screen, never have, never will. Never want to do a show where you screen out the callers that don't like you, keep the callers that do like you, callers that have questions, callers that are going off topic. That's half the fun of talk radio. So that's the best part of talk radio. You don't know what's going to happen. So we take all comers. So don't be afraid to call. Don't feel intimidated that you can't call. Maybe you agree with something I said. Maybe you disagree with something a caller said. Maybe you disagree with, heaven forbid, you disagree with something I say. I don't believe that this is not groupthink. We all don't think the same, which is okay, which kind of makes America great. So we like to hash it out. We are respectful. But we can certainly have disagreements. We can agree. We can disagree. We can laugh at each other, have fun, and have a genuine, nice conversation. Now, with that being said, now, please, if you're sitting down, stay seated. If you're driving on the highway and you're going 55, please pay attention to the road, because you might drive off the road when I tell you this. Two stories that caught my attention tonight. Former First Lady Jill Biden is going to be on the CBS Sunday Morning Show, which, by the way, is the gold standard. I love CBS Sunday Mornings. I'm Jane Pauley, and this is CBS Sunday Mornings. I love CBS Sunday Mornings. Well, they're going to interview Jill Biden, Joe Biden's wife. She's out with a brand new book, and she's out promoting the book. It's called A View from the East Wing, a memoir. And they've released some of the excerpts of the interview. And Jill Biden, said that she was frightened by her husband's 2024 performance in the debate and thought he was having a stroke. She's not the only one who was frightened by his performance, and she's not the only one who thought he was having a stroke. Half the country thought he was having a stroke. She tells CBS News, "I was frightened because I've never seen Joe like that before or since. Never." She went on to say, "I don't know what happened. As I watched it, I thought, oh my goodness, he's having a stroke, and it scared me to death." Go back and look at that debate. As bad as you thought it was worse.

0: It was horrific. She goes on to say that he stumbled through the presidential debate, and then afterwards, after the debate, they had a, post-debate, apparently a party or a post-debate gathering, and she went up to him and just said, you did the best you could. You did great. I love you no matter what. And they kind of had a feeling that there was going to be quite a bit of blowback. And then, so she's pretty candid. Apparently, I haven't seen it. I've just seen the excerpts of it. But apparently, she's pretty candid. She also defends herself to the criticism that she protected her husband. And she said, well, what's the criticism? Wouldn't you protect your husband? So a really interesting conversation, apparently, Jill had with CBS News. That's going to air Sunday. But, yeah, Jill Biden was frightened and thought Joe was having a stroke. There's a lot of people who thought that same thing, Jill Biden. No question about it. Okay, that's one. Now, secondly, here's Newt Gingrich. Newt. We should try and get Newt on the show. He's a talking head. We should see if we could try and reach out to him, see if we can get him on the show. He was on a podcast recently called Pod Force One. And apparently, Newt Gingrich said in this Pod Force One podcast, quote, again, still remain seated if you're driving, two hands on the wheel. Don't drive off the road. I need every listener I can get. But in this podcast, Newt Gingrich said, quote, I think it was a mistake to impeach Clinton. What? Newt Gingrich said this? He says, I think it was a mistake because the real problem wasn't Lewinsky. He said, when asked if it was a mistake to impeach him over the Monica Lewinsky scandal, he said the real problem was that he had committed perjury in a case involving sexual harassment while he was governor. In fact, he was stripped of his law license in Arkansas after he left the presidency and for 5 years couldn't practice because he clearly committed a felony. In 1994, then Attorney General Janet Reno appointed an independent counsel, Ken Starr, to lead the Whitewater investigation. She was actually the second or third independent counsel because they kept on, right, that Whitewater investigation kept on spinning its wheels, and they would get somebody else, but they could never have any goods on Bill or Hillary, if memory serves me correct. Then they got Ken Starr. But they got, who was the, Donna Rice, who was the, Paula Jones, right? The whole Paula Jones thing, the sexual allegations and so on and so forth. How about Attorney General, Clinton's own Attorney General appointed independent counsel, Ken Starr? Could you imagine if acting Attorney General Todd Blanche appointed an independent counsel to investigate Donald Trump? Boy, has times changed. But listen to this. Gingrich goes on to say, I always argued the question, is he allowed to commit felonies? But by allowing, and this is partly the way the report was written, by allowing it to be about sex, it trivialized it, Gingrich said in this podcast. He goes on to say, I realized that we were really off course in August of that year when I was at the OK Cafe in Atlanta with my two daughters, who at the time were in their early 20s, and they both said to me, if our friends lose money on their 401k because of some stupid intern, we're really going to be mad at you. And I realized at that point I had completely misunderstood how the culture was evolving. So Newt Gingrich, all these years later, saying it was a mistake to impeach Bill Clinton. So you got Jill Biden saying she thought her husband was having a stroke. And now you've got Newt Gingrich saying it was a mistake. I think Newt Gingrich probably, and I haven't heard, I'm just reading the excerpts of this, right? I'm just reading the highlights of the headlines. I did not hear the newscast or the podcast. But I would suspect that there's going to be a couple of more follow-up questions to Newt Gingrich. What exactly are you saying that it was a, what do you mean by it was a mistake? What should he have been? Should he have been impeached at all? Now, if you remember, Newt Gingrich lost his speakership. They got trounced in the midterms, and the Republicans threw Gingrich out on his ear. And then they brought in Denny Hastert, who years later went to jail for underage child pornography, child pedophilia, right? He was taking advantage of his students and went to jail for it and resigned in a disgrace. But that's a whole other story. But Newt Gingrich saying it was a mistake, and Jill Biden saying she thought her husband was having a stroke. So how's that for news on a Wednesday? All right, 1-844-2-McGraw, 1-844-262-4729. We'll come back, take some phone calls, text messages, all straight ahead. America at Night, back in a moment.
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4: 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Catherine in Vancouver, welcome to America at Night. You're starting us off.
5: Cool. I got the cool word all week. I've been saying that word. But I heard this song on the radio the other day, and it blew my mind. And it's the kind of feel that you've got going here. Mm-hmm. But it's just, it's really nice and sweet and gentle. And the chorus is, she's saying she's free, rolling down the road. But it's just, you gotta hear it.
4: What's the name of the song?
5: I don't do this. It's called Rolling Down the Road. And her name, he never gave the last name, but it's Lauren. Lauren, I don't know. And it's she's from Montreal.
4: Rolling Down the Road with Lauren.
5: Yeah, or Lauren.
4: Lauren Daigle? Lauren Daigle?
5: I don't know. He didn't say her name. She's from Montreal.
4: Hmm. Yeah, I don't have Rolling Down the Road by any Lauren on my Googles in front of me. Rolling Down the Road, Lauren Daigle. No, well, I don't know. Come Alive. Yeah, sorry. I can't help you. I'll keep looking for it, though. Rolling Down the Road. All right,
5: yeah,
4: anything else?
5: It's very soft and gentle and nice.
4: Okay, good. Okay. Anything else, Catherine?
5: That's it.
4: Thank you very much. I'll look for it. Rolling Down the Road. Yeah, you betcha. From the text line, 1-844-2-McGraw, 1-844-262-4729. China will invade Taiwan for sure after seeing Trump's incompetence in Iran. Here's another one. Sounds like Trump came away with a whole lot of nothing. 940 in Texas, send the code. Yeah, send the code. Tim in Washington, go figure. A reasonable take by John Bolton. Here's another one. That's the funniest bit you've ever done. Still laughing, that whole Biden thing. I wasn't meant to be funny. Half the country thought the man was having a stroke. Mark, in New Fairfield, Connecticut, this moon landing thing is interesting, but they're dragging their feet too slow. Well, I don't know if they're dragging their feet, but the technology is pretty cutting edge, so they only can go as fast as they can go. Let's see. Scott in New Hampshire. This show is too far left. Anti-American show. All right. Let's see here. Wake up, people. Vote them out. That's BG in New York. In Minnesota, this is interesting. Don't shuck the corn at all. Trim the fray off the ends and place it on the grill. The strings will come off easier. We were talking about grilling corn last night. It's actually not a bad idea. If you don't shuck the corn and you put it on the grill as is, it will it'll make it a little more crunchy, maybe.

0: Yeah, I think. But those little strings come off as well. Yeah, they get sort of burned off in the grill. It's not a bad idea. I might try that next weekend or two. Don't shuck the corn at all. Trim the fray off the ends and place on the grill as is. Mm-hmm. That's an interesting take. All right, let's go to Tony in Montreal. Tony, tough loss last night. Your Montreal Canadiens now down 3-1 in the Stanley Cup conference final. So my heart breaks for you, my friend.
1: Well, it is not a happy night in Montreal, but I'm sitting in a restaurant, and I'm the only guy left in the restaurant, and it's less. There's a full period left, and everybody just leaves the restaurant. They leave. The exits are full, and they're all gone. And I'm like, wow. Bandwagoners, Fairweather fans, and Tony sitting there by himself in the complete bar watching the last drop of that ugly game, hoping that we come back. But quickly, I just want to say two things. If you want to do shucking
0: up, I got 1 minute.
1: If you want to do, yeah, well, I can't say a lot in 1 minute, but corn, you should just boil it in the actual husk if you're going to boil it. And if you're going to barbecue it, leave the husk on and barbecue it and turn it. And it's amazing. And I agree with McGraw. I don't chew them off the cob. I cut them off like you do. And I put them in a salad with avocado and balsamic and Romano and Parmigiano and with a bunch of different salads, lettuces, whatever you want to call it, from my garden. Lots of tomatoes, and that's my meal. I don't have to eat anything other than that. I don't know ribs. I'm just straight up with that. I was going to talk to you about politics, but what I write about takes 2 hours to write, and I have 30 seconds to say it. All I know is every politician that advocates for Marxism, socialism, and the democratic dogma now, which is Mandami, Brandon Johnson, and the young lady in Seattle who is now advocating that you should not arrest criminals. You should just let them shoot up the whole neighborhood, and we won't arrest them, and we won't set up any police intervention. You know, the people that have to just build their own blockades.
0: All Tony, people, I gotta go. Tony, I gotta go. Tony,
1: all
0: I gotta
1: of them
0: go.
1: Are millionaires.
0: Tony, I gotta go. I gotta go. Thank you for your call. Call back anytime. America at Night. Back in a moment.
2: This is America at Night with McGraw-Milhaven.

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0: 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That's 844-2-McGraw.
1: Earlier tonight, the United States forces conducted what a U.S. official said were self-defense strikes in southern Iran. This is the second time in 3 days the United States knocked down 4 one-way attack drones that officials said Iran had launched over the Strait of Hormuz. The drones, according to this U.S. official, threatened the forces in the region and what little commercial maritime traffic is going through the strait, which Iran has effectively blocked along with the United States. And so, yeah, there's been a couple of boats that have gotten through. Exactly how they've gotten through and why they're taking that risk, whether they're being shepherded through the United States or they're paying Iran, I don't know if we actually know. But American forces conducted what the U.S. officials have said was self-defense strikes in southern Iran for the second time in 3 days. That ceasefire holding, apparently holding. But again, more bombing going on in Israel as they're telling people to leave the border between Israel and Lebanon as the fighting intensifies there. So apparently the ceasefire is still in effect, but seems to be on dangerous ground. 1-844-2-McGraw, 1-844-262-4729. We got a couple of phones open for you, plus the text line is wide open. Text your comments to 8-442-McGraw or 1-844-262-4729. Danny in Rolla chimes in on a Wednesday night. Danny, welcome back to America at Night.
2: Thank you. I hope you had a good weekend.
1: I did. Thank you for asking. I hope you had a good weekend.
2: I did. I was going to talk about the corn deal. If you're worried about getting corn in your teeth, how do you eat ribs and not get meat in your teeth?
1: Oh, and great question.
2: By the way, I came up with this glorious invention. It's called floss. But I got two other things. One, the point that John Bolton made was the same thing that I said. You and I had a discussion about this like 2-3 weeks ago, and I said that Obama's deal was bad, and you said, well, it was their money that they flew into them. Well, the same situation exists now, but the whole part of the bargain was that you don't do this, but yeah, it might have been their money, but we released it to them, which granted them some amount of freedom to spend it on whatever they wanted.
1: Okay. Hold on a second.
2: Okay.
1: Okay. That's all exactly 100% true. Now, if that was a bad deal, which John Bolton said it was a bad deal, wouldn't it also be a bad deal if Trump gave Iran more of their money for a similar deal?
2: Yes. I agree with that.
1: I agree with that, too.
2: But that's not what was on the table at the time. But anyway, I think that the whole
1: that's why Ted Cruz and that's why Wicker from Mississippi and Lindsey Graham and so many other Republicans were critical of Trump this past weekend when it looked like he was falling into the same trap that Obama has, right? If you can't come to an agreement with these people because, one, we can't trust them, and two, we have to give them billions of their own money back, that is similar to the Obama deal. And that's the conundrum that Trump is in. So either send in the troops to get the uranium, or you're going to have to cut some type of deal, and Iran won't cut a deal unless you give them their money back, which is the Obama deal in whatever shape or form. So Trump is between a rock and a hard place.
2: Well, I agree with you. We'll see how it plays out. I did expect it to be quicker. The last thing that I wanted to tell you is I listened to a repeat on Memorial Day, and you had said something about having fan mail, and a guy criticized you for being liberal, and I don't know that you're liberal, but you got to be honest. You have defended Biden a lot more than you have Trump, and actually you've attacked Trump, but I don't agree with everything that the man does or the way he says it, but...
1: Oh, well, wait a minute. You disagree with Trump? Well, then you're a liberal. If you disagree with somebody, that doesn't make you liberal or conservative. I don't know what liberal or conservative is anymore. So I don't know what that means. Now, I don't know what I praised Biden for. I don't know. He did some things that I disagreed with. He did some things that I agreed with. I don't know what you're referring to, but, you know, there might be something that I agree with what he did and you disagree. That doesn't make me liberal or conservative or whatever else. You have Republicans who think John Cornyn is a liberal, who voted 99% with Trump. So you put two people in a room, one of them's a liberal, which is what I've said, is that Ken Paxton and John Cornyn, one of them's a liberal. So I don't know what that means anymore.
2: Well, I don't know that I would call Cornyn, and it's actually 99.3, but I wouldn't call him a liberal, but he had done some things, and, you know, I'm not a politician. There is a way the game is played, but I do know this. When it comes to whether you call it liberal or conservative, there are no liberal radio talk shows because I don't know if they don't have the attention span, if they can't make the points. I don't know. But anyway, I wish you a good evening. And by the way, if you cut your corn, I would ask you, do you eat pizza with a fork?
1: Well, first of all, I'm from New York, so no, I don't eat pizza with a fork. I fold my pizza like any self-respecting New Yorker. That's one. I do cut my corn off the corn on the cob. I don't know. Now, back to the more important question you had, Danny, which was, if you cut the corn or you don't want the corn in your teeth, how do you eat your ribs? That's a very simple question. And that answer is, my ribs are so good, they don't get stuck in your teeth, okay? That's how soft and wonderful they are. They don't fall off the bone, but they gradually come off when you bite into them. It is the perfect rib. I put my ribs up against anybody. Do you know why? You're from Raleigh. You should know this, Danny. Now, the barbecue sauce Blues Hog. Have you heard of this barbecue sauce?
2: Yes, I have. That okay. And Kinder's run a tight race, but I like Blues Hog the best.
1: Okay, so let me tell you a little story about Blues Hog. I was lucky enough a number of years ago, everything sort of before COVID or after COVID. Before COVID, I had the pleasure of being asked to MC a barbecue society dinner. And at the end of the night, the man who was running Blues Hog came up to me and whispered his championship rib recipe in my ear. I quickly wrote it down on my hand so I wouldn't forget it. And so my rib recipe is straight from the man who runs Blues Hog. So I'd put my ribs up against anybody else's ribs in the country.
2: All right. I'll tell you, I'll ask you one thing.
1: Yes.
2: Privately text that to me. I won't ever share it. I will never share it with anybody because I love that sauce. I love that product. It's a little expensive, but it's well worth it. And you have a good evening, brother.
1: Thank you, Danny. Thanks for the phone call. By the way, he did say there are no liberal talk show hosts. He might not listen to liberal talk show hosts, but there are plenty of liberal talk show hosts. Alan Combs was one. Jon Favreau. Al Franken was one. Tom Hartman's one. Rachel Maddow, Stephanie Miller, Michael Moore, Dan Pfeiffer, Bill Press. There's a Randy Rhodes out there. Ed Schultz. I don't know if Ed Schultz is still doing it. I mean, there's a whole bunch of liberal talk show hosts out there and left-leaning talk show hosts. But look, the parties are all over the place. You have a lot of right-wing conservatives and left-wing progressives agreeing on a lot, a la Josh Hawley in Missouri and who's the liberal senator from Massachusetts. They're coming together on all sorts of legislation. Look, I this isn't that type of show. I don't want to sit around every night and complain about whatever. I have no desire to do that. I want to do a show where we sort of learn together. I don't know everything. And the news of the day, which is interesting. I try and find the most interesting people, the most well-knowledged, informed people, and ask them questions to get a better understanding of the news of the day. And then I sort of love to talk about books and interesting things that have nothing to do with quote-unquote politics. The world does not revolve around politics. We don't hate each other. I don't care who you vote for. This isn't this type of show. I'd much rather sit around and talk barbecue and hockey and movies and fun. And, yeah, we'll talk about the news of the day and whatever, right? Jill Biden saying she thought her husband was having a stroke. That's just interesting. It's not liberal. It's not conservative. It's just interesting. So there are 8 million talk show hosts that say the same exact thing every single hour of every single day. God love them. I just don't want to do that. That's not the show I want to host. So this is the show we're doing. I'm doing the exact show I wanted to do. And I thank you for listening, and I thank you for coming along, and I thank you for having fun. It's not liberal. It's not conservative. It's just late night conversations. That's all it is. All these people who are trying to, he's a closet liberal. Oh, wait a minute. He's a closet righty. Oh, my, he's trying to trick us. Trust me, I ain't trying to trick anybody. I am's who I am. I'm Popeye the Sailor Man. 1-844-2-McGraw. 1-844-262-4729. America at Night, back in a moment.
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11: Hey, from the text line, Alan Combs died in 2017. Yeah, I knew Alan Combs had passed away in 2017. And there's another one. Ed Schultz died in 2018. I didn't know that Ed Schultz passed away in 2018. I did not know that. It's sad news. Man died 8 years ago, and now I feel bad for it. All right, so I'll cut you a deal. Here's the deal. I'll cut you a deal. Here's the deal. Lots of people, now I got a whole lot of people yelling at me about my barbecue ribs recipe. Here's what I'll do. In honor of the barbecue tradition and the barbecue code, which is they love to share, and they're not hoarders of this great information. They love to share. I will share my rib recipe. But here's what I'll do. For everybody who signs up for the text message of the night, right? Alex sends out a text each and every night of the lineup. For everyone who signs up, now here's how you sign up. Just text your name and your phone number to 1-844-2-McGraw, 1-844-2-McGraw. Alex will then send you the link. You sign up for the text message. If you do that, I will send every single person listening, or every person who has signed up, my rib recipe. Now, it might take two texts. It's somewhat involved. I mean, it's not 17 pages long. I will try and pare it down as simple as possible. But for everybody who signs up for the text message, I'll give you a couple days to sign up. And then what is today? Today's Wednesday. So probably by, Friday or Monday, I'll give people enough time to sort of sign up. And I will send out the rib recipe to everybody. And we'll send it through a text. So you'll get it on your phone. So all you have to do is sign up. 1-844-2-McGraw, 1-844-262-4729. And ask for the link. And then Alex will send you the link. You sign up. Simple, easy. We don't sell your information. We don't pass it on to the government. We don't do anything like that. We just have it so we can send the text to you each and every night. But if you sign up, I'll send you that world championship rib recipe that the head of Blues Hog told me about. And I will tell you that I've tried other barbecue sauces, and it's not as good as Blues Hog. I've tried. It's just that Blues Hog is just... It is pretty good. So that's the deal. How about that? For the text line, I love your show because it's so well-balanced. You make learning fun, and the laughter is contagious. Here's another one. Political talk without complaining. Free speech, First Amendment, instead of controlled speech dictated by hosts. I don't know what that means exactly. Let's see here. Here's my poem. You be you, and you do what you do. Never stray from what you say. Just keep doing what you do, because people like me will always listen to you. Love your show, and have a blessed night. How about that? These people are being nice. The world does revolve around things are ran. I think the world does revolve about how things are ran. Is that, I think that might be a miss. Mistype. What's the definition of a liberal and or an independent? I don't know. That's the whole idea. Everyone has their own definition. Elizabeth Warren, thank you very much. New Mexico, that was the person I was thinking of. Yeah, Josh Hawley in Missouri and Elizabeth Warren in Massachusetts. They're cutting together all sorts of deals, co-sponsoring legislation. What's going on with that? Tim in Washington State says Biff's barbecue sauce. I have not tried Biff's barbecue sauce. As much as I love America, this is from Texas, as much as I love America, it seems to me lately citizen representation is not working so well. Too much corruption and lack of respect for the common person. Boy, ain't that the truth. Trump's debt is socialism. And then let's see if we got a couple more here. Let's see here. And then texts are coming in. Yeah, all you need to do is text the link. Say you want a link to 8442-McGraw, and I will send you the rib recipe, and then you will have the World Championship rib recipe. That's going to do it for us tonight. Thanks for calling. Thanks for listening. And texting 1-844-2-McGraw, 1-844-262-4729. That's going to do it for us. Thanks to John Bolton for checking in earlier in the night. I don't know where the 3 hours goes. Our executive director is Alex Hinton. He keeps us on track. Our engineer tonight is Richard Good. I'm McGraw Milhaven. That's the team. This is America at Night on Westwood One. We'll see you tomorrow.
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19: From ABC News, I'm Dave Packer. Iran, according to state media, has sent over a memorandum on the terms of any potential peace deal with the U.S.
20: But the memorandum doesn't mention anything about Iran's nuclear program. The document also states that Iran would continue to oversee the Strait of Hormuz. Reaction from the White House.
21: President Trump pushed back on Iran, claiming it would control traffic in the Strait of Hormuz, saying Wednesday,
22: international waters, nobody's going to control it. We're going to watch over it. We'll watch over it, but nobody's going to control it.
21: Iranian state media reported on a draft of a deal between the U.S. and Iran that would give Iran control over the strait in coordination with Oman, the president later threatening that regional ally.
22: Oman will behave just like everybody else, so we'll have to blow them up. They understand that. They'll be fine.
21: Karen Travers, ABC News, the White House.
20: A soaring number of Ebola cases in Central Africa. Here at home, the U.S. designating four airports to take passengers from the region. ABC's Faith Abube.
23: An internal email obtained by ABC News shows acting CDC director Dr. Jay Bhattacharya urging employees to volunteer to screen Americans returning from Ebola hot zones for possible signs of the virus. The U.S. is one of several countries tightening travel restrictions amid the rapidly growing outbreak.
20: The recovery for victims in the deadly factory accident in Washington state continues. Nine people remain unaccounted for after a massive chemical tank holding a highly corrosive liquid imploded and collapsed Tuesday. Washington State Governor Bob Ferguson.
24: We're bracing ourselves for this being the deadliest industrial tragedy in modern Washington state history.
20: Two people are confirmed dead. The Justice Department has launched a criminal investigation into E. Jean Carroll, the former magazine columnist who accused President Trump of sexual assault, according to multiple sources familiar with the matter. Ms. Carroll won a $5 million civil judgment, which the president asked the Supreme Court to overturn last November. You're listening to ABC News.
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20: The American Cancer Society has issued new colon cancer screening guidelines.
27: The new screening guidelines for colon cancer include new advanced stool tests and the first ever inclusion of blood tests. The American Cancer Society making the changes and adding options to reach more than 20 million Americans, or one in three eligible adults who haven't received advised screenings. The tools, in addition to imaging techniques, including colonoscopies, Cologuard Plus gets added to the old Cologuard, and a new type of test called ColoSense that uses a different technology. Is an option. The ACS says colorectal cancer is now the top cancer killer of adults under the age of 50. Michelle Franzen, ABC News.
20: Green Bay coach Matt LaFleur says no decision's been made on the future of Josh Jacobs, who was arrested on domestic abuse allegations.
28: I'm going to stick with the statement that we put out as an organization and just let the process play out.
20: Jacobs was released from jail Wednesday. His attorney denies wrongdoing. The Major League Baseball Players Association has made its first formal proposal in collective bargaining talks with the MLB. It includes an overhaul to revenue sharing, nearly doubling the minimum salary, and expanded free agency. The league is expected to formally counter Thursday. The current contract expires December 1st. A lockout is anticipated. Brazil's government says it'll invest $75 million in a highway cutting through the Amazon rainforest, which environmentalists worry will accelerate deforestation. Dave Packer, ABC News.
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0: 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It's pretty simple, pretty easy. It's free. We don't sell your information. We don't hand out your information. We just need it so that we can put it in the computer so that it generates a code. And then each and every night, Alex will then send you a rundown of the show. And it's a great way to sort of keep abreast of what's going on in the show. As we get going, and we're getting some great, great numbers, we can start throwing some special deals in it, maybe some merch, maybe some extra activities and some extra things. So if you want to be part of the show, it's very simple, very easy. Just text 1-844-42-McGraw, 1-844-262-4729, and Alex will send you the link, follow the link, and you go from there. Also, every show is turned into a podcast. That's right, every show is turned into a podcast. Wherever great podcasts are housed, are hosted, just go there and search America at Night, follow the link, and they'll send you the podcast each and every night. It's very simple. Coming up, we're going to talk about the Constitution, the making and breaking of an American Constitution, a thousand-year history. A Harvard professor has written a really interesting book about American democracy and the American Constitution. Stay right there. You're going to learn some things. America at Night, back in just one moment.
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1: Lots of talk about the United States Constitution, and who better to talk about it than the man who's written a new book on it, Mark Peterson. He is a Yale history professor, and he's written a new book called The Making and Breaking of the American Constitution. Mark Peterson, welcome to America at Night.
2: Well, thank you for inviting me on your show.
1: What was the premise of the book? What did you want to do?
2: Well, I wanted to write a history of the Constitution that helped Americans today understand more fully what the American Constitution is, and help offer a historical explanation for how we got to the point of crisis that the United States is in today.
1: We'll get to that in a second. But you go all the way back to the Battle of Hastings in 1066. Is that where explain to us how the Constitution starts at the Battle of Hastings back in 1066.
2: Well, I start there in part so as readers can begin to understand that a constitution is not just words on a page, not just a written document, but rather a relationship between the people of a particular country, a land, the frame of government that they create, and finally, whatever written documents are used to empower or to limit or restrict that government. And so I start with the Norman Conquest, and in particular, with the immense document that William the Conqueror creates after he comes in and defeats the Anglo-Saxon king and becomes England's ruler. That is, he sends out a team of recorders, not unlike the future U.S. Census, to record the ownership of every plot of land in England. And there were more than 15,000 of them at the time. Who owns it? Who lives on it? Animals, productive assets, and in particular, how much value in revenue each plot of land produces reliably every year, because that would become the basis, the wealth, from which the government, the monarchy, would draw its support, the basis for the king to keep the peace in England. So it's a huge, detailed document. It's not full of principles or forms of government, but it nonetheless describes in minute detail the structure and the function of English government at the time, right? And so I want people to understand that as the beginnings of constitutional government, because it is a depiction of the relationship between a land, a people, their government, and a document that solidifies that.
1: It makes sense, because when the colonies come together to write the U.S. Constitution, many of them are European-born, many of them are English descent, so that's where they studied, that's what they learned, that's what they knew. So it makes sense for them to have the next generation, or it steeped in that history when they were writing the Constitution, no?
2: Yeah, that's absolutely true, but it's even more than that, because each of the colonies that will become the United States was founded within the structure of that doomsday book system. That is, every colony was a grant of land from an English king to a group of colonists, and essentially what those colonists were commissioned to do and the charters that defined the structure of their government was to essentially replicate the kind of society that England's Doomsday Book defined. They were to go gain land from the indigenous owners of it and develop it along the lines of medieval England. And the rule book, that is the charters that the king would give them, were in a sense a set of powers and a set of limits on how they were to go about doing that. So in that sense, you know, the beginnings of American constitutions are in those charters, which were grants from the king rooted in that Doomsday Book model. So the connection is quite direct.
1: Why do they call it a Doomsday Book? That sounds ominous.
2: It does. They didn't mean it like Dr. Strangelove, right? Doomsday was the equivalent of Judgment Day. And it wasn't called that at the time, but as it becomes sort of the working document of English landholding, the idea was that the judgments of that document about land holding value production were as definitive and final as God's judgment of saints and sinners on Judgment Day, right? That's where the idea came from.
1: Mark Peterson, the book is called The Making and Breaking of the American Constitution. You write that the Constitution was forged in crisis. Explain,
2: that's right.
1: Explain what you mean by that.
2: Well, I mean, the whole long period from the 1760s through the 1780s is a long constitutional crisis within the British Empire. And the thing I want readers to know is that on the eve of the Revolution, Britain's American subjects looked at the British Constitution in much the way we today tend to revere the U.S. Constitution. That is, they thought it was, you know, the world's greatest constitution, the best protector of liberty, of prosperity, of rights, etc. But the constitutional crisis that leads to the Revolution comes about as North Americans slowly realize that as wonderful as the British Constitution may have been in theory or may have once been in actuality, the case was that it no longer suited these 13 North American colonies that had grown explosively, that had expanded in their economy, and the Crown and Parliament were using its power under that Constitution in ways that seemed horribly punitive to the American colonies. And so the rebellion itself and then the making of new American constitutions was the attempt by Americans to take the principles and practices that they had grown to know from the British Constitution and realign them in order to make it work for them, right? And part of the book then goes through the process in the 1780s by which Americans take their first constitution, which was made of the state constitutions and the Articles of Confederation, and then remake it in order to deal with the post-war crisis that the United States faced after the war had ended.
1: You say that for Boston, it didn't work out so well when in the early days it was the Constitution was not good for Boston. What do you mean by that?
2: Well, actually, that was in my last book called The City-State of Boston. And what that book demonstrated was the way in which the city of Boston became the center of power of the New England region in the colonial period and was extraordinarily autonomous. That is, and this is in part why the Revolution begins in Boston, it had a long tradition of sustaining its autonomy from the British Crown, of making its own decision. In fact, it forms its own colonies in the 17th century. And so the reason I describe the Massachusetts ratification of the U.S. Constitution as a problem for Boston is that by agreeing to be in this consolidated government with all of these other 13 states, it actually puts itself under the power of majorities that are drawn from the representative government of the United States that don't always have the interests of Boston in mind. So one of the great examples of this is in 1807, when President Jefferson and the majority of his supporters in Congress passed the Embargo Act, which prohibits all American overseas trade of any kind, and it goes on for almost 2 years. It was utterly ruinous to Boston's economy, which for two centuries had been based on overseas trade, and yet as a persistent minority in the national government, there was nothing they could do to overturn it, right? And so the point of that is to say that in coming together to form this large union and granting that union power, the individual states, the individual colonies are actually giving up things, giving up some of their own earlier autonomy. And it didn't necessarily always work out well for the individual units in that larger entity.
1: Okay, Mark Peterson, Yale Law School professor. The book is The Making and Breaking of the American Constitution. When it is newly minted and newly ratified, the making of it, it's been told and handed down from generation to generation that it was a brilliant piece of work. It was a divine inspiration. It was brilliant. it was the first time ever that they had a Bill of Rights and a contract with the government to be free. And even with all of its warts and slavery still intact, it was still a wonderful, wonderful document. Do you agree with that? At least if you were sitting here in 1786 and after it's newly been minted?
2: Well, roughly half of Americans at the time did not think so. That is, its ratification was an extraordinarily close political contest. And in the three largest states and the most critical ones to ratify, Massachusetts, Virginia, and New York, out of some 500 or 600 votes, it passes by a total across those three states of about 18. Mm. In other words, the nation was from the get-go bitterly divided over whether this, as you say, newly minted constitution was a good way forward or not, right? And in the ratifying conventions, people as prominent as, say, Patrick Henry of Virginia see this as a disaster. So in that sense, no. Secondly, it was not the origins of Bills of Rights. The English Parliament puts forward its own Bill of Rights in 1689, which is the basis for then the states in the United States. Virtually every state constitution has a Bill of Rights in it. And, of course, it is the first 10 amendments. That is, the drafts coming out of Philadelphia did not include a Bill of Rights, right? And the delegates at Philadelphia did that deliberately. The demand for a Bill of Rights came out of those contentious ratification controversies and debates state by state, and is only appended to the Constitution afterward. The purpose of writing the Constitution was not to guarantee rights, right? That was an afterthought. The purpose of writing the Constitution was to create a more powerful frame of national government than the United States had under the Articles of Confederation.
1: What was the beef of the people who didn't want the Constitution at the time?
2: Oh, there were myriad things, but I would say probably the most prominent one was the belief that a representative republic literally wouldn't work across a continental-sized nation, that the interests across the 13 states were so different, so diverse, the peoples, the economies, the religions, the social structures between, say, a Massachusetts and a South Carolina were so radically different that lumping them all together under a single national representative government would be ruinous to representative government itself.
1: Okay. So the U.S. Constitution is minted. You call it a state-making machine, and yeah, that the purpose of it was, one of the purposes of it was to create states and to expand the power of the United States.
2: Yeah, I wouldn't say the power of the United States exactly, but, you know, going back to the Doomsday Book model, the reason why the proponents of the Philadelphia Constitution thought that the Articles of Confederation were no longer adequate. And remember, the United States won the Revolutionary War under the Articles of Confederation. That is, it had pulled off an amazing political, military, diplomatic achievement. So it was no small thing. But the Treaty of Paris that ended the Revolutionary War granted the United States an enormous tract of land west of the Appalachians, all the way out to the Mississippi. And that land had not been won, had not been conquered in the war. That was Indian country. The actual citizen settler population of the United States was all east of the Appalachians. And so what the Articles of Confederation were not constructed to do, were not capable of doing, was giving the national government the power it needed, taxation power, military power, executive authority, and judicial authority over these territories, to transform the Trans-Appalachian West into states where, you know, white European colonists would take over land from indigenous people, settle it, develop it, farm it, and turn it into the states that we know it became: Kentucky, Tennessee, Ohio, Indiana, Illinois, etc. Right? And so that's what I mean, that the Constitution was designed so that the United States would gain the power to do that task of transforming the West, keeping Spain and Britain, the neighbors both to the south and the north, away from that territory and making it, the future settlements of U.S. citizens.
1: Mark Peterson, professor at Yale University. He's written a new book called The Making and Breaking of the American Constitution. We'll come back and talk more with him. America at Night, back in a moment.
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1: Hefty, hefty, hefty.
0: Hefty slider bag. Silly with a slide. One more time now, y'all. Come on.
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1: America at Night. We're back with Mark Peterson, a Yale professor of history. He's also written a new book called The Making and Breaking of an American Constitution. So when last we left you, last segment, you were talking about the Constitution was created to make states. In that sense, it was very successful because they got to the Pacific Ocean by hook or by crook and all sorts of means possible. They finally consolidated the country into 50 states. So in that sense, it did what it was intended to do, correct?
2: That's absolutely right, yeah. And in fact, it did it, by hook or by crook, whether you think this is a good or a bad thing, it did it incredibly rapidly, much quicker than I think most people at the founding era would have imagined possible.
1: You also mentioned, like, the West was subsidized by the East, right? You talk about all the things they did to help civilize the West by building dams and roads and you know, subsidizing, you know, free giveaways of land and all those types of things, subsidized because they wanted to grow the country.
2: Well, that's more or less right. I'm not sure civilized is necessarily the right word, but the problem was this, that the original model, and that was evident in things like the Northwest Ordinance, the Land Ordinance of 1785 that are sort of laying out how this is going to work, was that all the federal government would have to do would be, whether through military power or through purchase, gain land cessions from Indians, the original owners of the land. And then once they had measured it and surveyed it, the people would come, right? That the farmland, the opportunities of Ohio, of Alabama, of whatever, were so rich that once that initial task was done, the federal government steps aside and the people will do it themselves. The problem with that is that once that process hit the 100th meridian, that is the sort of north-south line that runs from the center of Texas up to through the Great Plains, the landscape was so different from the East, where there was plenty of water, rainfall, lakes, rivers, etc., that the United States could continue to gain the land cessions, but the people wouldn't come. That is, if you look at population maps from around 1870, it kind of comes to a dead stop along that 100th meridian line because there was just no money, no profit, no ability to survive in this arid Western territory where there wasn't enough rainfall. So it's at that point that the federal government then has to become more aggressive and use federal money and federal power in ways that it had never done before if it wants to take advantage of Western lands. So the first big step in this regard was in the 1860s during the Civil War when the federal government just gives away enormous tracts of land to the major railroad companies so that they can build transcontinental railroads to the West Coast. But it wasn't just for that. They also gave huge amounts of land that the railroads could then sell at very cheap prices because they'd gotten it for free to encourage migration into these areas. And similarly, because the West is so arid, I have a long section on the rise of the city of Phoenix, which in 1890 only had about 3,000 people, which was all that it could support based on, you know, the fact that it was built in the desert. And so starting in the early 20th century, the federal government passes the so-called Reclamation Act, by which it can use federal money to build enormous dams that will create water supplies and irrigation and electricity. And so Phoenix goes from being this, you know, tiny speck on the map to what it is today, one of the, you know, five largest cities in the United States. And it's federal government spending that makes that 20th century project possible in a way that was unnecessary and doesn't happen in the 19th century.
1: And the Constitution, right, the argument is we're better together. And so even though Phoenix is, right, the federal money comes to the help of Phoenix, isn't the idea, and part of the idea of the Constitution is that together with a healthier Phoenix, everybody wins with a healthier Phoenix and a more prosperous Phoenix. that helps people in Boston, New York, and California, and everywhere else.
2: Well, that is sort of the theory, but if you look closely, cracks appear in the structure. So in order to make things like the 20th century enormous expansion of the federal government and what it spends its money on possible, the Constitution had to be amended, and that was the 16th Amendment in 1913, which allowed for an income tax. Before that time, earlier attempts to create an income tax had been struck down by the Supreme Court. And the reason is that in the original Constitution, Article 1, Section 2, the same clause that has the three-fifths clause in it that was, you know, struck out after the Civil War, that demanded that any time the national government levied direct taxes on the people, those taxes had to be apportioned according to the population of each state, right? So a state with a lot of people, New York, would pay a lot. A state with a small number of people, Vermont, would pay a small amount, right? But that the collection of those taxes had to be designed to be fair to the populations of the states in that way. The income tax amendment struck that out of the Constitution. And the reason is that the income tax just taxes income wherever it is, you know, and regardless of how many or how few people are there earning it. And so in the very early years of the income tax after 1913, like the vast majority of all the income taxes in the country were paid by three states, New York, Illinois, Pennsylvania, right? States like Alabama, Mississippi, at that time Arizona, paid almost nothing in income tax. And what that meant was that representatives from those poorer states could vote for national programs knowing that the people of their states would not be paying for them, that the payment for them would be coming from richer states. And that change to the Constitution is what allowed the U.S. government to shift resources taken through taxes from richer to poorer parts of the country. Now, as you can say, as you say, that can be seen as a good thing, right? That it's one of the ways in which the Deep South was brought out of poverty across the 20th century, which was, you know, a horrific problem in the wake of the Civil War. But the last thing you said about it being good for everyone is a little bit more contested. So you could pair up Phoenix, say, with the city of St. Louis, right, which a century ago was one of the five largest cities in the United States. Now its population has dramatically declined. Now it's not one of the richest cities in the United States. And, you know, even its football team, right, moved from St. Louis to Phoenix, right? And that wealth transfer that comes from the old industrial Northeast to the West and the South does come at a certain cost, right? The investment of federal government money in one set of places was a kind of disinvestment in other sets of places. And the ultimate point of this is that the new structure of the federal government under the income tax amendment has meant that the actions of the federal government and the decisions that Congress and the executive make can structurally change parts of the country in ways that the voters don't necessarily feel a connection to or responsibility to. And so I think one of the crises that the United States has come to face as, you know, we move from the 20th to the 21st century is this relative sense of disconnect between individual voters, their representatives, and what the federal government does.
1: We'll get to that. Mark Peterson, our guest, The Making and Breaking of an American Constitution is the book. He is a Yale history professor. Okay, let's talk about this crisis, because the last 250 years, obviously the federal government has gotten more powerful. It has gotten bigger to the point where some people say it's gotten too big and too powerful, and the executive branch has become all too powerful, and Congress has sort of abdicated its responsibilities. Is that what you talk about when you talk about the crisis going on?
2: That's certainly part of it. That is, yes, over 250 years, but really it's in the past 90 years that that's happened, from the New Deal through World War II, the Cold War, and onward. That's when the federal government has overtaken state and local governments as the chief source of taxation and spending in the United States, right? It's in the kind of continuous emergency politics from the Great Depression forward that process happens. And so when I called the book The Making and Breaking of the American Constitution, what I wanted to suggest is that making and breaking is going on continuously, right? That it wasn't just made at the beginning, fine for centuries, and then broke. It's that the way this process works of the relationship between people, government, and land is always being adjusted. And I would say that the real crisis that we've been facing over the past several decades lies in the fact that these incredible changes to the scale, the scope, the activities of the federal government have not been accompanied by a similar set of adaptations to the Constitution. So the really striking moment that you see this happens in 1937. Franklin Roosevelt was reelected to his second term by an overwhelming majority, 49 of the 50 states. And the Democrats had three-quarters majorities in both houses of Congress, and three-quarters of the state governors across the states were Democrats as well. In other words, as big a set of majorities as any American politician has ever had or is ever likely to have again. The problem was the Supreme Court kept striking down the measures that Congress passed and that Roosevelt promoted as the New Deal. And people within his administration, lots of Democratic politicians, Republicans too, were saying, well, we need to amend the Constitution so that it's clear that we can do things like the Agricultural Adjustment Act, Social Security, the National Labor Relations Act, things that were getting struck down. And Roosevelt went on national radio, just like your program, right, and spoke in one of his fireside chats to the people of the nation and rejected the idea of amendments. And he said the reason was that at that time, in an age of already mass communications, radio, newspapers, major corporations, that the population in the 13 states that could block any amendment was only 5% of the national population. And so he thought that with that, you know, small group of people that could block any amendment, that corporations, political parties, whatever, would make it impossible to get any amendment through, especially with the speed that you needed to deal with the crisis of the Depression. And so he rejected that process and argued that the way forward was simply for the courts to go along with changes that that the scope, the scale, the powers of the federal government were making. And that's been the way forward ever since. But the problem then is that it leaves these enormous, powerful institutions of government that the American people have come to rely on utterly unsupported by the Constitution itself. And for that reason, then, these things are constantly political footballs. People can threaten to destroy them. You know, that's what's happening with the courts right now with the effort to undermine the administrative state. In other words, we have a modern state, a modern government, but we don't have a modern constitution saying all of these things are legitimate, all of these things are appropriate things for the government to do. And so I think for a long time we've been facing the crisis of that misalignment between a written constitution that was a brilliant triumph for an 18th century agricultural society, but is not a brilliant governing document for a 21st century industrial, post-industrial, urbanized society facing the issues that we face today.
1: Mark Peterson, the book is The Making and Breaking of the American Constitution. Last question for you, because I could do this all day long. You're saying, if I can boil it down, and there's a lot more in the book, obviously, but because it's so hard to change the Constitution with amendments, we need a simpler way to make changes to the Constitution to sort of to help us navigate 21st century problems?
2: Well, one of the things that I point out in the book, and this goes all the way back to medieval England, through Magna Carta, the Glorious Revolution, the American Revolution, the Civil War, on, is that when major interventions happen in our constitutional tradition, when things get really shaken up and restructured in serious ways, it almost never happens constitutionally. That is, it never happens by the rules of the previous constitutional order. And whether our listeners know this or not, the U.S. Constitution itself violated, broke the constitutional order of the Articles of Confederation. When the Articles said, go and revise the Articles to make them meet our current situation, the Convention rejected that, overthrew the Articles, created a completely different kind of government, and also rejected the Articles' rule that all states unanimously had to agree to any major changes. Instead, they just made up the idea that, well, no, it only takes 9 of 13. Which turned out to be fortunate because 2 of the 13 rejected the Constitution on their initial votes on it in ratification. So you see what I mean? Major changes tend not to happen by the rules of the old version. And so what I see now, and I'm not like some kind of great prognosticator, but I think the crisis the United States is facing is one under which the if you think of that document as a kind of rule book, that the answer is not going to be found in that rule book. And so I encourage readers of this book to think about the kind of constitution or the kind of changes that they would want, you know, for our country going forward. The people in Philadelphia who sat down to write the document that we still have, no matter what they thought about, no matter what they disagreed about, every one of them agreed that it was in the power of a free people, when faced with a government that is failing them, that is not meeting their needs, to replace it and make something better, right? And what I'm trying to do is remind Americans today that that is as true now as it was then, and so that this is the time to start thinking hard about what kinds of constitutional changes we want going forward.
1: Mark Peterson is a professor of Yale University, and his book, The Making and Breaking of the American Constitution. Mark, professor, thank you very much for an interesting hour. Good luck with the book and good luck down the road. Thank you very much.
2: Thank you.
1: America at Night, back in a moment.
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19: All right, that's going to do it for us for hour number 2. Stay right there. Open phones. Wait until you hear what Jill Biden said. Jill Biden, Joe Biden's wife. And wait till you hear what Newt Gingrich said. No Googling. I'll tell you on the other side in hour number 3 with open phones. Wait till you hear what Jill Biden said. You got to be sitting down for this one. And wait till you hear what Newt Gingrich said. Stay seated while you hear what they said. And, of course, open phones next hour. Our executive director is Alex Hinton. Our engineer tonight is Richard Good. I'm McGraw-Milhaven. This is America at Night on Westwood One.

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1: I was in the middle of the Atlantic Ocean when it happened. There was a sudden jolt and our submarine crashed on the seafloor. We were in total darkness.
2: That's Dr. Dejana Figuerella, a marine biologist and STEM teacher, talking about a deep sea dive she'll never forget.
1: It's funny. When I was a kid, I was afraid of the ocean. And there I was, 2 miles below the surface. But as a scientist, you prepare for that. Using our training and a little creativity, we fixed the sub and finished our experiments. The dive was just too important. Every dive gives us glimpses at things few people ever get to see. Glowing creatures, fiery undersea volcanoes. When we got back to the surface, I kissed the ground and called my mom, of course. But you know what? I wouldn't trade that dive for anything.
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5: From ABC News, I'm Sherry Preston. New fears about the fragile ceasefire in the Middle East. Kuwait this morning saying it is facing missile and drone attacks. U.S. forces for the second time this week striking targets in southern Iran. And Iran threatening to retaliate. Here's ABC's Rachel Scott.
6: Would you accept?
7: President Trump insists Iran is negotiating on fumes, rejecting the regime's demands to take control over the Strait of Hormuz in coordination with Oman.
8: Nobody's going to control it. We're going to watch over it. We'll watch over it, but nobody's going to control it.
7: The president even threatening that key U.S. ally in the Middle East.
8: Then Oman will behave just like everybody else, and we'll have to blow them up. They understand that. They'll be fine.
5: In Washington state, 2 people now confirmed dead after the rupture of a tank holding chemicals at a paper plant. 9 more still unaccounted for. ABC's Melissa Adan is there.
9: The EPA is here on the ground in Longview investigating the potential impacts to the air and water quality. This, as the National Guard has been activated and a federal investigation is underway as this recovery effort painfully continues.
5: So far, officials say there are not any signs the caustic chemicals in the tank have reached any drinking water. The Secretary of State promising no one with Ebola from the outbreak in Central Africa will enter the United States. Officials are setting up a monitoring station in Kenya for people trying to get to the U.S. Investigators now trying to get to the truth around a former CIA official after millions of dollars worth of gold was found in his home. ABC's Sophie Flay with details.
10: Federal agents say they raided the Virginia home of David Rush and uncovered more than 300 gold bars, along with millions of dollars in cash and dozens of luxury watches. Court documents describe Rush as a, quote, former senior executive service level employee with a top secret security clearance.
5: However, officials now say he lied for years about his education and his military background. You're listening to ABC News.
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5: Rescue teams in Laos are still trying to figure out how to get villagers trapped in a flooded cave back out.
7: Those divers forced to squeeze through some of the narrowest tunnels they've ever seen, just 20 by 20 inches, carrying oxygen tanks and supplies. They're warning the mission to save these miners may be complicated.
5: ABC's Britt Clement, 7 villagers have been in the cave for more than a week. Search teams have found 5 of them, but 2 are still missing. A Google software engineer is now facing criminal charges over a bet on a popular prediction market. Here's ABC's Jacqueline Lee.
12: Using the username Alpha Raccoon, authorities say the engineer correctly bet Google's most searched person in 2025 would be the singer known as David. At the time of the bet, prosecutors say Polymarket assigned a near zero probability to David being the number one searched person on Google this year. However, David, who has since pleaded not guilty to the murder of a 14-year-old, made it to the top of Google's list with Spagnuolo's account profiting about $1.2 million.
5: America's car market appears to be shrinking. Stubborn inflation, high fuel costs, and new car prices averaging about $50,000, all combining to slow sales. Before 2020, automakers were selling about 17 million vehicles a year. They expect to sell around 16 million this year. We'll be able to hear from comic legend Stan Lee again. He passed away in 2018, but an AI company, 11 Labs, is now adding his voice and picture to its marketplace. Sherry Preston, ABC News.
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1: So it happened. You knew it was going to happen. Last night, people were like, it's the earthquake that was sent. You're like, dun, dun, dun, dun. When it comes to the midterms,

0: campaign wins. Tonight, we've come up short in this primary runoff.
1: Yes, you did. You got it handed to you. I mean, you got beat down when it came to this situation. I don't know what else to say. There's not a lot else to say. The reality is what the reality is. Trump, when it comes to the primaries, he's, what, 9 for 9? Pretty easy to see what it is that he does, because he still has. And remember, who comes out in these situations? It's the people that are really politically just, they're sold for the cause. So the ones who have the most fervent belief in politics and their side, it's the ones that are going to, who in many cases have lived and breathed Trump, especially over the last decade plus, but they are MAGA through and through. But just because you're MAGA through and through doesn't mean that this is going to go the way that you are hoping it's going to go. Because as we have talked about on numerous occasions, the general and a primary are separate.
2: This is a real gift to Democrats in the state, because Ken Paxton, while he may be able to win in a primary, is going to struggle in a general election.
1: Currently, Kalshi and Polymark and everybody has it about even at this moment in time. That's understandable. I expect that to change. What are you going to do if you're Ken Paxton? How are you going to run this thing if you're Ken Paxton? How do you, as Ken Paxton, right, who has got, as we've talked about, so much baggage, how do you frame this race? Well, it's simple. It's all about the culture wars. That's what it is. It's 100% about the culture wars. Make it about him being all of the things. He's evil. He's bad. He's all of the things that are going to destroy America. That is how he's going to frame it.
3: And finally, he's a threat to our very way of life and our values. I mean, he's a vegan who thinks God is non-binary and that there's actually 6 biological sexes. It's hard to imagine someone more radical than that.
1: First of all, he's not a vegan. Secondly, once again, it's easy to take something and spin it, and they're going to. But that's how he's going to play this. That is how he's going to play this. It's going to go with the culture wars. Because that's what you have to do if you're him. Because what are you going to run on? Are you going to run on the fact that you, I don't know, are a disaster when it comes to many of the ways that you have handled things in Texas? Right? And I'm not talking about taking on Biden or Obama, which all AGs do. They take on the other side. We know that. I'm talking about a lot of the other stuff, to enrich yourself, whistleblowers, the affairs, things of that nature. And then if you're going to have to run when it comes to what's going on right now in the economy for the average person, and being is that you have decided that, you know, you and Trump are more, maybe more MAGA than Trump in some ways. But you're going to get put into that situation where you have to now go with whatever's going on in the economy. And if the economy sucks, you're going to pay the price for it. So the culture wars, what have we talked about? All things being equal, yeah, I'm going to go with the person that's most sane. That's all things being equal. Right now, things aren't equal. Things are unequal. People are pissed. People are angry. People are frustrated.
4: I'm an 8th-generation Texan. I've been eating barbecue since before Ken Paxton's first indictment. And if all they have on me is lying about me being a vegan, I feel pretty good about our chances this November. And you're absolutely right. You know, so many of my family members, my friends, my neighbors who voted for Donald Trump in 2024, they voted for him because they thought he was going to lower costs. They thought he was going to end the forever wars. They thought he was going to release the Epstein files and drain the swamp. But just 1 year later, they've

0: seen how he's done the exact opposite. Through his crazy tariffs, he's made everything more expensive. He has started even more conflicts around the war, around the world, including this new forever war in Iran. He has done everything he could to keep the Epstein files from seeing the light of day. And the swamp in Washington is bigger than it's ever been. So there's a lot of disillusionment. And what I'm trying to do is speak directly to those Texans who feel disillusioned, who feel like the system doesn't work for them, that it only works for billionaires and puppet politicians like Paxton and Cornyn. And I think if we can bring those Texans together across all these divisions in our politics, if we can see past the distractions and the culture war tactics, I think we can do something extraordinary. We can end 30 years of one party rule in Texas, and we can transform American politics in the process. And that gets me excited every day to hit the campaign trail and talk directly to Texans about the things they actually care about.
1: So he has a good way with people. He has a, even if you disagree with him, he's hard not to go, oh, I kind of like you. You're okay. You're cool. I mean, I don't have to agree with your politics. Now, you're going to get, again, the culture wars is where they're going to go. There are so many other issues that the average person cares about. You and I have talked about this on numerous occasions, and those are when life is expensive and hard, getting more expensive, and stress is growing because of the expense of life. What ends up happening? You care less about the culture wars and more about the checkbook. So we'll see what this looks like. Let the culture wars begin in Texas. 323-538-2423 at Chad Benson Show is your X, your Insta, your YouTube, and everything else. Hope you guys are well. Meanwhile, nothing still when it comes to Iran. What is going to happen? Nobody knows. They're meeting today. They're going to have, Camp David. They're going to have this big conversation about what's next. When it comes to Iran, there doesn't seem to be anything right now at this moment in time that looks like we're going to get to some sort of quick deal. You know, the order, what is it? Is it going to be, it's a memorandum, right? That's what it's going to be, supposedly. But today, the, Electric Boogaloo 2, the Ayatollah 2, he came out and essentially said, yeah, no, this isn't going to happen. You guys violated the ceasefire, and there's no bases or anywhere you guys can go in the Middle East that can be safe. So they're stuck between a rock and a hard place when it comes to what's the next move.
2: President Trump taking social media yesterday, saying that Iran's going to give up its highly enriched uranium. It's got something like 1,000 pounds of highly enriched uranium. In other words, uranium that is enriched to such a level that it wouldn't take much more to then turn it into weapons grade. And it still has, despite all the bombing, the ability to cascade centrifuges. In other words, it means it still has the ability to create more highly enriched uranium.
1: Yes, and there's no end in sight when it comes to this situation with how they are viewing everything. Iran is viewing it from, we're no longer going to allow people to traverse through the quote-unquote international waterways that are our waterways in the Straits of Hormuz. We are not going to allow all of this stuff that has happened to us to continue to happen, and we aren't giving you guys, especially the West and America, our uranium. Now, we may give it to China. We may give it to Russia, but we're not giving it to you. We're not. So this is not a good situation. And when you couple in, you've got Israel, who's flat out said, this deal is no good, can't have this deal, won't have this deal. You're trying to force other countries into the Abraham Accords, who, by the way, they're fine with Israel in some ways. The leadership, right? The kings, their people aren't. And guess what? They don't want to piss their people off. So this isn't going anywhere anytime soon, and we're going to talk to Zach Abraham, Chief Investment Officer in Bulwark, next hour about what potentially is going to really happen when it comes to oil once this is all said and done, hopefully sooner rather than later. So hope you guys are doing well. Happy hump day. Now, normally do One Hit Wonder Wednesday, and we do White Woman Wednesday. I came in this morning, and my big machine that I have everything on, you know, it's got all the faders and everything, it just exploded. So we're going to, it's going to be a different show today, but I promise you we'll get back to it next week. We will have some White Woman Wednesday. But no One Hit Wonder Wednesday today, just letting you guys know that. Bulwark Capital is amazing. Speaking of Zach, he'll be on next hour. Love you to talk to Bulwark about what it is they can do for you. 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Trek 26103. This is the one, the only, the weird Wednesday edition of the Chad Benson Show. 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
2: Is Trump sick? That's a fair question to ask. A lot of people are, well, if you bring it up, they freak out. They're like, you can't say that about him. No, we can. It's a fair question to ask. Again, Walter Reed, Medical Center. There goes Trump. Why is he there for a third time?
3: President Trump leaving Walter Reed Medical Center after a three-hour visit, his third in the last 13 months, declaring himself in good health. The White House says he underwent routine annual dental and medical assessments as part of his regular preventative health care. President Trump, who will turn 80 in June, writing on social media, everything checked out perfectly. But tonight, no further details from the president's doctor.
2: So he took, first of all, we're going to tell you this right now. You are not 224 pounds. I'm just going to put that out there. That's not real. So I had several people yesterday when the, like, he put this out there, I'm 6'4", 224 pounds, and people are like, no, you're not. But there are some worries, and let's be real, he's an 80-year-old man who is going through a lot of stuff that would crush a lot of people, doesn't sleep very much, and by all accounts has, if you will, delayed father time. So I'm not saying he's sick, but it's a fair question to ask.
3: Photos showing bruising on his hands, which he has been covering with makeup. The White House has said it's from frequent handshaking and the use of aspirin. President Trump has also been spotted with swollen legs, which the president's doctor said is a result of chronic venous insufficiency, a benign and common condition. Earlier this year, the president revealed he received a CT scan in October after the White House initially said it was an MRI. The president's doctor said the imaging was preventative and his cardiovascular system shows excellent health.
2: So he also took the Montreal test, which is a cognitive test, and he said he got 30 out of 30, which shows whether or not you are in a position where you're seeing a decline mentally. And if you score 26 to 30, you're doing great. Anything below, there may be issues. You get under like 21 or whatever, then you start thinking, okay, this person may have issues when it comes to onset dementia, things of that nature. It is what it is. I mean, you know, whether you believe it or not, I don't think it's wrong to ask a question after what happened to Biden. A lot of people out there freak out because they think, well, how could you? Well, we can, because we should, because that's what you do in a situation like this. What do you think? Let me know. 323-538-2423 at Chad Benson Show is your X, your Insta, YouTube, and everything else right here on the Chad Benson Show. Meanwhile, it is White Woman Wednesday, but we've got so much stuff going on. I'm just going to try to squeeze a few things in here on White Woman Wednesday, like our good friend Kylie.
4: Someone who spent a lot of time around conservatives, I would say that most people fall into one of four categories. If you don't know me, hi, I'm Kylie, and I just dismantle white supremacy on my channel. Category number one is greed. It is possible to have conservative people who actually are quite intelligent. It's going to be like your Ben Shapiro, your Elon Musk, people that align themselves with the conservative party because they know that they're not going to be taxed. They're going to be very, very wealthy, and they're not going to have to pay into the system that they are benefiting from. Group number two is the racist people. These people are motivated by simply not wanting black and brown people to have the same privileges afforded to them. So their entire personality is being racist explicitly and being edgy. Group number three is just the people that genuinely are ignorant of the way that the system works. They didn't grow up around a lot of education. They barely coasted through high school. They're not really learning on a day-to-day basis. They hate reading. They're very anti-intellectual. And again, this has nothing to do with college, but it has everything to do with their deep disdain for learning and growing. And finally, group four, I would say we just have the apathetic people. People who grew up in the culture of MAGA and don't really have any empathy for others. And they don't desire to break out of the system. Although sometimes there are people who are empathetic, but they truly are so sheltered that they don't know what's going on in the world. Hope this helps. Bye.
2: I hope that helped you. Definitely helped me to know what I'm all about. Speaking of what I'm all about, midterm Mondays. Normally do it Monday. We're off Monday. Our buddy Jim Kennedy joins the program to talk about last night, Texas primary runoff, among other things straight ahead. This is the Chad Benson Show.
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1: All right, it is a special edition of Midterm Mondays as we go over the Texas primary runoff last night. Our buddy Jim Kennedy, Kennedy Institute Public Policy Research, joins the program. Jim, Paxton won, not a shocker. Here's what Paxton brings. Not a lot of money and a whole lot of baggage, Jim.
2: Yeah, no, you're exactly right. This is the preferred matchup for the Democrats. This is what they wanted. They didn't want to run against John Cornyn. They wanted to run Tallarico against Paxton, and they got their wish. So, you know, yeah, this is be careful what you wish for because you may actually get it. And we're going to see now because we're going to have, you know, we're still going to have 5 months plus to the general. But, you know, Ken Paxton has baggage. He's got a former impeachment. He's got skeletons. And he's also got the ability that, unfortunately, to put his foot in his mouth at times, too, that can come up at any point in this race. He's run statewide before as the AG, but he'll have a lot more media pressure on him than he did before when he ran for AG. Tallarico, though, you know, never been elected on this on a statewide Texas office to anything. So he's going to be, you know, it'll be his first time in the major spotlight for a Senate seat. So he's got that ability, too. So it'll be interesting. The problem, again, though, for the Republicans that this is going to create, and we've kind of mentioned it once or twice, is that Cornyn probably would be a $50 to $100 million cheaper matchup. He would probably easily beat Tallarico by 10 points. With Paxton, he's still probably going to win, but it's going to cost the Republicans a lot more, and it'll cost them even more if something else comes out on Paxton, if there's Oppo research out there that has not been revealed yet by the Democrats, or another scandal breaks out, or he puts his foot in his mouth and says something dumb, that, you know, again, you're looking at like another $50 or $100 million for the Republicans. And again, they've only got so much money. They're going to have more than the Democrats, but they've only got so much nationwide. And I'm sure they'd like to throw some money in Michigan. If the favored Democrat there wins, they're going to have to throw more money at Maine than they expected to because Plattner's got a lot more traction than they expected. They're not even sure he was going to win. He is going to win now. So that's going to cost some more money. They'd like to have thrown some money at New Hampshire to pick that up. So, yeah, this is going to be exactly what Trump wanted. But in the end, it may not necessarily be the best thing for the Republicans if they want to control the Senate or increase their Senate majority.
1: You know, when we talk about the quote-unquote baggage, I want everybody to listen to a little bit of the baggage that comes with Paxton, because there's probably more out there. But when you go and look at the scandals, because let's talk about some of those scandals. First of all, his wife's divorced him because of biblical grounds. What was that? You had the securities fraud in 2015 that he paid a ton of money, I think, to make go away eventually. He pled not guilty, but had to cover restitution, ethics training, community service. Then you had the whistleblower and bribery allegations in 2020. That came out. Finally got impeached in 2023 by the Republicans, by the way. But he got by there. And then, of course, he had the biblical issue. And when you're a person who goes out and talks about, you know, God the way he does and puts that out there, you know, we were watching tonight. I was joking with you. You know, Cornyn is surrounded by a whole bunch of people, and Paxton's on stage by himself. There's a reason for that, because, you know, your wife left you, who, by the way, is also a powerful state senator.
2: Yeah, no, it's, again, he comes with baggage. He's, you know, again, this is going to be a much more difficult race for the Republicans than it would have been if it had been Cornyn. But he checks all the MAGA boxes for President Donald Trump, and President Donald Trump wanted him to win, and Texas has still got enough MAGA people in it that are Republicans that voted for him by about a 10-point margin when it all settles out. So I was looking at the prediction markets last night, the night before. Take them with a grain of salt for whatever you want with them, but it was like 93% for Paxton on, you know, I was looking at it. So it was almost a foregone conclusion that he was going to win based upon those things. But again, be careful what you ask for, because Republicans are now going to have to throw more money at this race. I don't think Tallarico can win. And that's, I mean, that would not be impossible for that to happen. If that happens, I would not be, you know, I wouldn't fall over in a, you know, in a faint because from surprise if Tallarico managed to pull it out. Especially with whatever can happen. Because you know that whatever the Dems have done for Oppo research on Paxton, they haven't turned that out in the primary. Because, A, they didn't want Paxton to lose. And B, why waste it now? Save it for an October surprise for Tallarico. So, yeah, it'll be interesting, and there'll probably be some stuff that'll be released. I don't know that there's any, but there's quite possibly that if the Dems have done a good job on it, there's possibly something out there that they can find, or, again, he can make a mistake or something else can happen. I mean, if this war continues, we've talked about, if this thing continues, in my opinion, past Labor Day, it's going to cast a pall on all Republicans as far as their races. And if there is a, you know, one of these, quote-unquote, mythical blue waves that appear, Tallarico could be a guy that sweeps into office and sweeps Paxton out.
1: Absolutely. Talking to Jim Kennedy, Kennedy Institute of Public Policy Research. Jim, there was this week in redistricting, there was some, you know, it's weird because some of these lawsuits that have come down that we're hearing are lawsuits that happened, you know, a couple of years ago, then they were adjudicated, but then all of a sudden they were brought up again, and then they're back here. And then, you know, I'm so confused about where some of these states stand. And some of them, by the way, South Carolina said, nah, we're not going to redistrict. We're going to leave it as it is because that's not what we're about.
2: Yeah, South Carolina is a very interesting one. That broke on Tuesday. And the South Carolina Senate did not approve the redistricting effort. The governor had called a special session, said, come on back in, everybody, House and Senate. The House said, sure, no problem. We'll approve the redistricting, approve the new maps. And one of the caveats of that was going to draw away Jim Clyburn's seat, who'd been in Congress for about 34 years now. He's running for re-election again at age 85. And he would have lost his opportunity because his seat would have been drawn away. But the South Carolina Senate, 12 Republicans on Tuesday voted with the Democrats and said, nope, this isn't the way we do things in South Carolina. So I would give them a round of applause for doing that. I don't like gerrymandering either way whenever it's done, whether it's done in California or South Carolina or Florida or Texas or Alabama or Virginia. It's just not the right thing to do. You need to win on your arguments, not on because certain people can't vote because there aren't enough people in that district to elect somebody. So, yeah, so that worked out well. As far as the Alabama one, yeah, that one's been the Republicans, got to give them credit. They've been trying this for a while. So after the 2020 census, the new maps got drawn based upon the population changes, and there were two black Democratic districts in Alabama. So in 2023, the Republicans in Alabama, who run Alabama, obviously, and they have both the upper house and the lower house and the state Supreme Court and the governor's mansion in Alabama because it is one of the more red, it's one of the reddest states in the country. In 2023, they decided, you know what, we're going to implement new maps and we're going to drop one of the two black districts, Democrat districts, and only have one Democrat district in the state. Well, the Democrats, of course, filed suit, and it went to a federal district court in Birmingham, who basically said, no, you can't do that. And that case went on. They appealed it and went on for a while. It went on to, like, towards the end of 24, early 25. Now, this couple weeks ago, when the U.S. Supreme Court, SCOTUS, said that, you know, that isn't necessarily a problem, not that that case was specifically adjudicated by SCOTUS. It was a Louisiana case, that they saw some light that they could retry their maps again. So the governor said, sure, go ahead. The House and the upper lower house voted for it. Even the state Supreme Court in Alabama said, nope, the maps are good. Go ahead and do it. But again, the Democrats filed suit again in Birmingham. Don't know if they got the same judge. And today the court ruled that, no, you can't do that. And, quote, unquote, tainted by intentional race-based discrimination, we have decided that you will not be able to implement your new maps. You will need to go back to your old maps that we told you 3 years ago that you had to keep. Now, I'm sure the Alabama government will appeal that to the U.S. Appeals Court, and that will be, you know, and that will be an ongoing case we'll cover on gerrymandering this week. But right now, Alabama has moved its primaries, I believe, back to August because they were hoping to implement the new maps over the last couple of weeks, just like as we saw happen in Louisiana. They moved theirs back, other than the Senate race, to August. And South Carolina, pending thinking that they were going to have these new maps implemented, had moved theirs back also. So you've got three states that have moved their elections back. That South Carolina, they'll have old maps. Alabama, they may have new maps. They may not have new maps. And Louisiana will probably have new maps unless somehow that case gets appealed again back to the court system. So, yes, that is where we are for gerrymandering. And nothing has changed in Virginia. That one is still a settled case with the election they had being overturned and not being certified. And for right now, the Georgia maps will be back to the ones that were 6-5 for the Democrats versus the 10-1 Democrat majority that they had tried to implement.
1: Talking to Jim Kennedy, Kennedy Institute of Public Policy Research. Last question. This is a little midterm Monday, but it's a wrap-up. We're doing it on a Wednesday because, obviously, day off, Memorial Day, and then, of course, we had the primaries and runoffs and whatnot yesterday. A week, well, 6 days, the Los Angelinos will be going to the, you know, ballot somewhat, if you will, because most everybody's mailed everything in. But the reality of what may be happening in L.A. Now, I don't know if he is going to make it in the runoff, old Spencer Pratt. I'm assuming, on the ballot for November. I'm assuming he's going to. But there is a sense, even with some of his faux pas, that there is movement there. Watching the amount of people on the left that are giving money to him who are just over Southern California being a cesspool is actually kind of refreshing.
2: Yeah, I think it's kind of an interesting point. I don't necessarily say it's a tipping point, but I think it's where if you don't do something to fix Los Angeles at this point, meaning get rid of Democratic, liberal, progressive leadership like Karen Bass or the other person that's running Nithya Raman, who's DSA aligned, though evidently she's not endorsed by DSA, has been on the city council since 2020. You may know, she may be known to the listeners because she was the famous city council person who said when there was a rash of catalytic converter thefts that the problem were the fact that Toyota made the cars too easy to allow you to steal them, and the criminals were just poor people that had been beaten down by racism and were just doing everything they could to survive by stealing the catalytic converters, and in no time faulted the criminals for their actions. She's taken also a similar action with the streetlights problem. We've had a large streetlight problem in the city of Los Angeles where they are stealing the copper out of the streetlights that go from the transformers up to the lights. And again, you know, it has been a problem where, well, it's the criminals that are the victims of it, and they shouldn't really be. They're just trying to make ends meet in very expensive Los Angeles. So it'll be interesting. If something isn't done in this election and it's business as usual, I don't know where you go to get L.A. back. I don't know how much farther it can fall before it becomes unrecoverable. To me, it's like an election cycle away from where California is, and California has its own choices to make for governor when it comes up on June 2nd. But yeah, this is going to be very interesting to watch. I think Pratt will make it in the runoff, but it's going to be a very, very tough battle for him to beat Bass. Again, you're looking at about a 4-1 D over R breakdown by the registered voters in the city of Los Angeles. She just got endorsed by Samuel L. Jackson. The other day, she's been endorsed by many, many celebrities in L.A. She's been endorsed by unions. She's been endorsed by political leaders. And, you know, she's not, you know, she's able to raise the money. She's got the machine behind her. And, you know, for some reason, it's just more of the same here. And there are enough people that are fed up. There's people, again, in the Palisades that are fed up. The people in Altadena don't get to vote in the city election because Altadena is technically in the county, not the city of Los Angeles. So, yeah, I think, again, if something isn't done about it this time, then I don't really – you kind of, in my opinion, you just basically throw the keys in and you walk away from it, and just whatever happens, you just wash your hands of it. It's like this is a Democrat's problem. And do what you may, but a lot of people are going to start leaving. People have already been leaving, but more will start leaving. The entertainment business has been leaving Los Angeles. When that starts leaving, even though a lot of them obviously vote liberal, but they'll vote liberal, but they don't necessarily want to live in Los Angeles and vote liberal anymore.
1: No.
2: So it'll be interesting. They're taking their liberal votes somewhere else. And the business is also going somewhere else. Georgia's a big site for it now, and of course, and other places have been collecting it. I think even Nashville's picking up some of the entertainment business too down there. The movie business, not necessarily the music business. They already have that down there. So, but yeah, this is a turning point where basically something's got to happen, or I don't think we come back for it. You're just going to have to throw the city in and give it to the criminals and wall it up and just leave it.
1: Jim Kennedy, Kennedy Institute of Public Policy Research, appreciate you coming on. People want to reach out to you, Jim. Check out all the website and all the good stuff that you've got built up. What do they do? Where do they go?
2: MidtermMonday.com is where the election tracker we've set up is, that everybody can go out and look and track the races for governor, Senate, and about 78 of the key House races.
1: Right on, brother. We'll talk to you on Friday.
2: Thanks, Chad.
1: Omaha Steaks, baby. 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
1: Pokemon. You guys know about Pokemon? 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Nerds!
16: How they have it set up with just the, real inspirations for the Pokemon and the fossils of the inspirations for the Pokemon. 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
1: Duh, Charizard is totally real.
17: My favorite thing by far is probably, I feel like the visual representation of the fossils.
1: Oh, I will say this. Nerds, just kidding. They're having fun, and that's really all that matters, people. 323-538-2423. At Chad Benson Show is your X, your Insta. We love hearing from each and every one of you. Of course, your YouTube will be live again tonight on the old YouTube. You have a chance to check us out. We'll be out there right around 8 o'clock Eastern, right here on the Chad Benson Show. Coming up, hour number two of the program. More on last night's not-so-surprising victory by Ken Paxton. But Trump being 9 for 9 when it comes to his picks is great. But this one here has an issue that some of the others aren't going to have to deal with, and that is likability. Hardcore MAGA likes him, but does that mean that he's going to be able to take that and expand the tent and win in November? We'll talk about that. Iran, a bunch of other stuff. Our buddy Zach Abraham, Chief Investment Officer from Borg, going to join us. Talk about oil as well. Our number two straight ahead, Chad Benson Show.
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19: Well, I finally did it. I improved my credit score.
20: You're kidding, right?
19: No.
20: How are we supposed to be the bad boys of electrosynth pop if you're out there being responsible? The band is about to be discovered. 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
19: Yeah, you've been saying that for a while now.
20: You think anyone in the Rock and Roll Hall of Fame was worried about their credit score?
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23: From ABC News, I'm Shiri Preston. U.S. strikes on southern Iran overnight, and Kuwait says it has been the target of Iranian drone and missile attacks, all of it calling into question the shaky ceasefire and the war that began with U.S. bombings 3 months ago. Here's ABC's Sophie Flay.
24: President Trump insisted Iran wants to make a deal.
25: They're negotiating on fumes.
2: But we'll see what happens. Maybe we have to go back and finish it. Maybe we don't.
3: Trump saying he won't allow political concerns here at home to influence his war strategy.
2: I don't care about the midterms.
4: With gas prices that are still high across the country, people are paying more for travel. Does that give you more urgency to make a deal? Why doesn't it?
2: Well, I'll tell you, the primary urgency I have, I said this, it wasn't covered properly, but the primary urgency is that we can't let Iran have a nuclear weapon.
23: The Israeli military pounding Lebanon's fourth largest city in its ongoing military escalation against Hezbollah. More than 3,000 people have been killed in Lebanon so far. Sources tell ABC News the Department of Justice has launched a criminal perjury investigation into E. Jean Carroll, who was awarded a $5 million judgment in her civil suit accusing Donald Trump of sexual assault. Here's ABC's Alex Mellon.
5: It's unclear what precedent there is for the Justice Department getting involved in a civil deposition that does not relate in any way to a statement that's related to federal law enforcement. Again, the Justice Department was in no way at any point involved in this lawsuit that was brought by E. Jean Carroll until President Trump sought to have the case dismissed.
23: A Google engineer is accused of using inside information to place bets on the prediction platform Polymarket. He allegedly made more than $1 million. The death toll from the Washington State chemical plant implosion is now 2, with 9 people still missing and believed to have died. 16 students killed in a fire at a boarding school for girls in Kenya. 3 people stabbed and wounded at a train station near Zurich, Switzerland. You're listening to ABC News.
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23: It is feared that the Ebola outbreak in Central Africa could become the deadliest on record. Dr. Chikwe Hekwuza is the Emergencies Program Director for the World Health Organization.
26: Ebola is always a game of cat and mouse because we don't know where it will come from. We don't know when. So we have to kind of continuously work with what we have in order to get to where we need to be.
23: He says the main goal now is to prevent healthcare workers themselves from becoming infected. One of the most famous animals at the famous Bronx Zoo has died.
27: Happy, the Asian elephant, had been at the Bronx Zoo for nearly 50 years and became world famous in 2005 when researchers discovered she could recognize herself in a mirror, a rare sign of self-awareness seen only in a handful of species. But Happy's life also sparked debate. Animal rights groups fought in court to have her moved to a sanctuary, arguing that elephants don't belong in city zoos. New York's highest court ultimately ruled against that effort. The zoo says Happy was euthanized after her health sharply declined in recent weeks. She was 55. Dave Packer, ABC News, New York.
23: New numbers from the CDC show about 8% of Americans went without health insurance last year, a number about on par with the year before. A new survey shows the average CEO pay in the United States is just under $18 million. The average employee pay at U.S. companies is just under $90,000. Sherry Preston, ABC News.
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2: Guys, if you are watching that video, it's because you are in. I am so excited to communicate that you are going to be in the roster for the World Cup 2026, in the World Cup that we are going to host. And enjoy, guys, and see you in New York.

0: been a bulldog. There were a few other surprises along the way, but this is what he felt was the team that's going to be there and compete for us to do something serious. And to, I think, potentially go a long way. We're going to break it down over the next couple days on how good we are, what our chances are. But we've got this is easily our best team that we have had, because these kids are now men, and they are now not just going and playing sporadically in Europe. They play for some of the biggest clubs in the biggest leagues in the world. And I do believe this is the start of what is going to be some amazing, amazing times for the U.S. men's national team. How far we go in this one is one thing, but I not only look at these guys, but I look what's behind them as well, where we've got kids that are, you know, 13 and 14 who are in Europe now training full-time and going to school there. And it's because of players like Pulisic and stuff that's happening. So I'm pumped about that. Last night, speaking of competition, there wasn't much of one. I don't know if you're aware of this, but primaries, Texas, Paxton started pulling away. Trump endorsed him. Trump got what he wanted, and Cornyn got crushed. Can I just say, class act, John Cornyn, you don't have to like him or not, whatever, however you feel about him, comes out last night, and he knew he wasn't going to win. He had moved his celebratory, you know, event to a much smaller venue. He could read the tea leaves, if you will, and he knew that that wasn't going to happen, and he lost.
1: After a public service career lasting more than four decades and 18 consecutive campaign wins, tonight we've come up short in this primary runoff.
0: Yeah, he got blown out. Blown out. Big time. And that was, you know, I mean, there's nothing else you can say. It's the Trump effect when it comes to the primaries. Doesn't mean it's going to translate to the general. Totally different situation.
1: I've spent most of my time in the Senate building the Republican Party in Texas and in the U.S. Senate. And I've always supported the Republican ticket. And I intend to do so again in this general election.
0: He's going to need it, because you're going to have to go raise money for him. And for him, that is Ken Paxton, who has a plenty of baggage, and we've discussed that. We see where he is going when it comes to how he's going to take on Tallarico, which is, it's about the fact that he's a vegan, and he's about genders, and God is non-gender, whatever.
2: And finally, he's a threat to our very way of life and our values. I mean, he's a vegan who thinks God is non-binary and that there's actually six biological sexes. It's hard to imagine someone more radical than that.
0: Is that really radical? Is he really a vegan? He is not a vegan, and he has said that on numerous occasions. That had to do with the fact that he got like a breakfast taco that was vegetarian, and that's where they ran with it. And look, I don't agree with everything Tallarico does, okay? And when he talked about the genders, he didn't talk so much about the genders, the sex. You know, there is several different syndromes or things like that, you know, that, but it's, that's where you're going with this. So that's that. What you're doing is, Paxton, you're going to go at a time when we're at war, at a time when we're in a situation where people are struggling to make ends meet. You have nothing else. So you go back to it. And when all things are equal, as I have said on numerous occasions, okay, you know what? I'm not going with crazy, right? If somebody thinks that they can be, you know, a frog or a wolf, that just can't happen. Sorry. You can identify whatever you want. That's fine, whatever. But if you really believe that, that's an issue. I mean, we recognize that. It's not really what he believes. But that's where they're going to go with it. They're going to go in that direction because they don't have anything else. They don't. Not right now. Doesn't mean it can't change between now

0: and when everybody goes to the polls, especially when it comes to the economy. But at this moment in time, no, there's a lot of issues that Paxton, who's got a lot of baggage already, is going to have to face the fact that take that baggage away, you're still fighting an uphill battle when it comes to how frustrated people are with the administration and the way that the country's going.
1: Something just happened in Texas. The most corrupt politician in America just became the Republican nominee for the United States Senate. 3 years ago, Ken Paxton was impeached by his own party for using his public office to enrich himself and his donors at the expense of the people. That kind of corruption is the rot at the core of this broken system. It's why we can't afford anything. It's why we can't get ahead no matter how hard we work. For 50 years, mega donors and their puppet politicians like Ken Paxton have stolen from us with their bribes, their bailouts, and their billionaire tax breaks. Ken Paxton has gotten away with it. They've all gotten away with it. But that ends this year, in this state, in this race. If we the people can come together to defeat the most corrupt politician in America, we can defeat this entire corrupt system. We can start unrigging this economy. We can start raising our pay, cutting our taxes, lowering our costs. We can finally get ahead. It's time to come together. The people versus Ken Paxton.
0: That's pretty powerful. I mean, will it work? Right now, polling average, Tallarico is up by about 2. Betting, Kalshi's got it kind of square. I think Polymarket has Tallarico ahead a little bit. As I said yesterday, the issue for the Republicans is Paxton has a lot of baggage. We recognize that. He's not super beloved in outside of hardcore MAGA in Texas, even though it's a very red state still. And when everybody goes and says, hey, what about Beto? What about this? What about Ted Cruz? Ted Cruz wasn't as unpopular as some people thought, because the numbers bared that out even prior to, you know, some of the issues he's had. But on top of that, Beto wasn't very good. So there's a lot that is much different. And Beto was nowhere near as slick and as, I think, formidable as Tallarico is going to be. But I still think it's an uphill battle for Tallarico in Texas because it's Texas. And I think it's an uphill battle for Ken Paxton because he's Ken Paxton. And the baggage is big. No doubt about that. There's a lot of it. We talked about it yesterday. He's going to need a couple valets. He's going to need those push carts. And if he starts talking about God and things of that nature, he's going to have a serious issue defending some of his prior transgressions, of which we know about. Meanwhile, one of the other issues that is bogging down this administration and, dare I say, America, which is this issue with Iran.
2: Anyone who's gone to the gas station recently knows that the impact of this war is very real for most American consumers, and there is no clear end to that, even though discussions are ongoing about some kind of intermediate settlement.
3: Right.
2: We've heard many, many predictions that the end is in sight. We've seen lots of deadlines imposed by President Trump that have come and gone and had no impact.
0: And they're meeting today, Camp David, big cabinet meeting. What does it mean? As we've talked about and we'll continue to talk about, there's only bad options at this point in time when it comes to Iran. And the bad option is your deal is going to look somewhat similar to Obama's probably, and yet at the same time, it's going to look way more financially beneficial for the Iranians. And the ego side, I don't think Trump is going to be able to stomach that. I think he's going to struggle in a major way with that. Let me know what you think. 323-538-2423. At Chad Benson Show is your X. It's also your Insta and everything else. Love hearing from all of you. AMAC Association, Mature American Citizens, is doing something amazing. Okay? 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So Saving the Nation Boot Camp for Patriots. It's taking place June 19th and 20th at the America First Warehouse at the Ronacomo area in New York. Okay, if I screwed that up, I apologize. So a lot of stuff going on there. Okay, it's inexpensive to get in. Some of the stuff is free. We're talking about the Freedom Truck that has an AI George Washington, which is awesome, right? You're going to have live music, an amazing opportunity to see speakers from conservative media as well. So day one, family-friendly barbecue, absolutely free, the Freedom Truck with AI George Washington. Day two is the Boot Camp for Patriots featuring conservative leaders, media personalities, and you can sign up for this right now. And you better hurry because there's limited space. So if you have a chance to go, get there. You can go to amac.us/bootcamp. Seats are limited for several of the experiences. Take advantage of the All-American Barbecue and the Boot Camp for Patriots now. Find out all the information you need. 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Coming up, it's a song that gets stuck in my head from the reels and the TikTok. And I know who sings it now, and you will as well, because it's everywhere. Chad Benson Show. 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
0: I'm not going to lie to you guys. AI is crazy. It's awesome. It's frustrating. Some of it's amazing. And this song has been stuck in my head for a damn long time. And we're finding out who it is.
20: First time in San Juan, meet me. Capitola, Puerto Rico.
21: Charlie Puth, Luke Combs, Jennifer Love Hewitt, Chad all Benson. Catching a vibe to this catchy tune called the Puerto Rico Song.
20: The whole plane clapped when we landed.
21: Which has become a viral hit on TikTok.
22: I'm waking up, I got O-Town doing dances to it, like, it's incredible.
21: Bill Steitler of Pittsburgh, Pennsylvania, is behind the lyrics, but the rest of the song was created by Suno, an AI music generator. He puts the lyrics into the program and gives it a prompt of what he wants the song to sound like.
23: What did you say you wanted it to sound like?
22: You gotta pay me for that. That's the secret sauce. Are you kidding me? I'm not saying that on national TV.
0: I love that. And you guys, if you're on Reels, you're on Facebook, if you're on TikTok, you've probably heard the song. And I wanted, like, who sings this thing? Right? You know, okay, because it sounded way different than a lot of the other stuff that Suno, because it's getting so much better, and several of these are. But it also shows you one situation like this can go from point A to point B fast, and at least he does his own lyrics because he's having fun with it, because he's a bit of a comedian.
21: Steitler started writing these songs about the places he was visiting as a way to fill time and be creative during his sobriety journey.
20: First time in Mexico City.
21: Suno has faced legal trouble. Warner Music Group accused the AI platform of producing tracks that were indistinguishable from the work by real artists. But the companies settled, even creating a partnership. Music journalist Tomas Mier says he was obsessed with the song from the beginning, and that transparency is key.
24: This comedian is being super transparent in his social media, saying these are AI-generated songs, but not everybody's going to do that.
0: I love that. Now, here's the other cool thing. He has gotten a lot of, you know, people going, ooh, I'm very interested in some of the stuff you've done. 323-538-2423. At Chad Benson Show, it's your ex, your Insta, your YouTube, and everything else. Love hearing from each and every one of you guys right here on the Chad Benson Show. He is now meeting with the Puerto Rico Tourism Board. And how could you not, right? Just like the lady that did the Dr. Pepper, baby, it's good and nice. Take advantage of something that is catchy and run with it. Am I right? Shouldn't be this hard, people. People will lead you to the win if you give them a chance. So we move from there to a lot of you have been texting in about Paxton and Tallarico. Look, first of all, can I just say this? Prior to Tallarico, I wasn't a fan of Paxton. Secondly, as a person who does not do drugs, the way that Texas in particular, Dan Patrick and Paxton have prosecuted hemp and even medical marijuana is absurd, because it's the hypocrisy of the world that they live by that frustrates the hell out of me. It should. And I continue to tell you guys, they are going to come hard for them in the culture wars in a major way. Tallarico, that's how they're going to do it. But you heard Cornyn yesterday saying, look, no matter what anybody thinks, the reality is Tallarico can raise money and Ken Paxton will struggle to do so. They're going to have to get a lot of help, which is going to take stuff away from all of the other races that may be close elsewhere, because Texas is so important. You can get on in the action as well. Text me, 323-538-2423. Coming up, Zach Abraham, Chief Investment Officer, Bull Capital, joins the program. Talk about all, if you know what I mean. Chad Benson Show.
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1: If it sounds too bad to be true, then someone's probably jiving you. 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
1: It's that time of the week to talk to our good buddy Zach Abraham, Chief Investment Officer, Bulwark Capital. I don't even know what to say, Zach, at this point in time. I don't think anybody knows what's going on. So the futures market's insane. Stock market's insane. Oil, so there's that. I don't even know what that's all about. I can't make head nor tail of it. And we're laughing off the air because I don't think anybody really kind of gets what's going on.
2: We've done a lot of work on this, and I think this is something very important for people to understand. And first of all, let's start this. I always like to say this from the beginning because nobody, including me, knows exactly where these things should be. There is no oracle out there, certainly not me. So I'm not telling you where the price should be. But for anybody that's scratching their head or that has heard us talk about it, and they're like, you know, price of oil, I thought it'd be a lot higher. It is higher. Okay, so what's happening in oil's markets is, and I'll go through this really quick, but oil is what we refer to as a futures market and it's a futures curve, meaning for all kinds of reasons, you've got front month oil, which is typically the first 60 days. So like over the next 60 days, we call it front month because it's usually a month and a half or whatever. Like, so front month oil would be what's remaining right now in May and then the rest of June, right? And then we start pricing it out down the road. So we've got prices for December oil of this year. So when I tell you that oil markets are not pricing this correctly, let me explain to you what I mean. You can hear some pretty elaborate and compelling arguments for those that think the spot market is right. I do not think it is, but I can understand some of the arguments. And when I say spot market, that's the price you're seeing right now at CNBC. Okay. Here's how I know the price on oil is wrong. Coming into this scenario, you had something like this December's contract coming into the deal. Front month oil 3 months ago was trading at 67. Okay. So from front month at 67, over the course of this now, December oil contract of this year is trading at 80. So what the market is telling you is that what has occurred, so at this point, about 1.5 billion oil barrels of oil getting pulled offline. Okay, it's gone. Now, you can pump it again, but it takes time, right? Like you've got 1.5 billion barrel gap in the supply at this point, and you're running, and that number's moving up by somewhere between 10 to 15 million barrels a day, right? So what you want me to believe is that you nuked effectively 1.5 billion barrels of oil, and the price expectation has moved $13.
1: Yeah, that's insane.
2: No, it's nuts. So front month might be correct. I don't think it is. But what I know is back month is not, or the curve is all wrong, okay? Why is that? So people, the oil traders are the smart, I agree. All of those things are true. Here's what people need to understand. They're not trading. They're not trading. You go look at the futures markets right now as far as oil is concerned, it looks like a crack house.
1: There's no volume.
2: It's vacant. Yeah, there's no volume. There's no size. They've pushed up margin requirements. And this is why, and here's why. Because professional traders are trading on what? They're trading on news they're hearing. They're trading on fundamentals. They're trading on all this. Well, when there's this thing out there, again, a sword of Damocles hanging over the market, then whenever Trump feels the gusto, he goes in there and makes another comment. And regardless of how the talks are going, regardless of the underlying fundamentals, it's just going to pound the futures market, right? Well, the futures run on massive levels of leverage. So if you go in there with $20, and I'll use this as an analogy, $20 is effectively your nut that you put down, and they'll let you trade on 100. So when the price moves 20 against you, you're not down 20%, you're down 100%.
1: Yep.
2: Right? And so that's why they've said, we're out. Right?
1: Yeah.
2: You don't even see big futures bets on the short side either. The only time you see futures bets on the short side is 15 minutes before Trump's going to make an announcement.
1: Yeah.
2: So they're not playing either side. They're just gone. So what do I think that means? What I think that means is the minute you actually get a deal announced and this is over, that's when this really begins. And I think the money floods back into the futures markets. And that's when we're going to find out how high the price of oil goes.
1: Yeah.
2: So everybody is still thinking, oh, look at oil. It's high because of the Iran. No, oil's low right now. And ironically, it's low because of the conflict, or rather, it's low because of the conflict, quote unquote, ending anytime soon. And those guys are like, you're like, oh, professional traders can't take a whack. When you see oil getting whacked for 8 to 10% in a session, futures traders are losing 40, 50, and 60%. You can only take a couple of those hits, and then you go, hey, if I have another day or two like this on my P&L, I'm going to be looking for a job.
1: Yep.
2: Right? And so you go, hey, I'll live to play another day, wait till this is over, then we'll jump in the market. So, no, I can't tell you what the real price is. What I can tell you is this is not it.
1: Yeah, yeah. Talking to Zach Abraham, Chief Investment Officer, Bulwark Capital. The market itself, right? Let's take the energy prices out of it. We got craziness in the market because you and I were talking about, you know, was it Micron? We're like, Micron still exists? Running, you know, an analyst, a guy writes a note, says, hey, they're going to buy a lot of these chips, I think, in the next year and a half. It's like, oh, my God, quick, buy as much Micron as possible. It's insane.
2: Yeah.
1: What is happening? None of it makes any sense whatsoever.
2: Look, you're officially in the bubble stage of this move. And I haven't said that for years because there have been several moments along, you know, the last 15-year run-up where markets have gotten frothy and things look kind of crazy and stuff. So what changes to me when I see moves like this in sectors, when I see the semiconductor sector up 5 and 7% in a session with no news, when I watch a Micron get over a $1 trillion market cap, and remember, guys, Micron is not NVIDIA. They didn't make a new chip that everybody wants. But these data centers have to have memory. And because of the unprecedented demand, remember, an industry is built, every industry we talk about, production cycles, all of these things are built on expected demand. Okay, anytime something happens to that expected demand, it's going to have an impact on those production cycles. And what you've got right now is you've got production cycles for memory that were incredibly cyclical because, you know, for instance, you know, think of a new batch of computer, the next model of computers coming out, right? Companies aren't releasing the new generation of their laptop every 3 months. So meaning the demand for things like RAM and, you know, all the stuff that Micron makes, memory, that stuff is very cyclical. Then something like this happens that comes in and lights a fire under demand. And remember, this one is so much easier to call even than the semiconductors. Because if you look at NVIDIA, is NVIDIA frothy? Oh, my gosh, yes. But when you look at what – nobody can make what NVIDIA makes.
1: Yeah.
2: Right? So that's what has always stopped me from saying, dude, look, I don't own it. I have before, but we don't own it and don't have any plans on it unless it got a lot cheaper. Just because I think there are more attractive things out there. But you're not going to hear me sounding the alarm on NVIDIA. Now, will their margins compress? Of course. They're not going to maintain 65% margins. Their margins are where they're at for the same reason that Micron's are. Okay, but when you flip over to companies like AMD and Micron, that's when it's a different ballgame. Because they're not making anything unique. Meaning there's companies all over the world that can make what these guys make. The only reason they're going up is because the short-term demand outlook for this stuff is off the charts. Now, what we know is the short-term demand outlook, by definition, can't be the long-term outlook. Why? Because the companies can't keep affording to spend at this pace.
1: Yeah.
2: Right? Like, so how much runway do they have? I don't know. Maybe it's 8 months. Maybe it's 20. But my point is, the people that are bidding up memory right here, I mean, it's just the ultimate bubble game. Right. Like this is what you see in bubbles. What else do you see? And look, I think it's important to go back and compare it to other frothy periods like 2021. Remember, back half of 2021 was nuts, too. Right. OK, what did we not see then? First of all, you saw an earnings inflection year over year that was just insane. Now, people would say there's a big earnings inflection this year. Yeah. It's big, but it's very isolated in one industry and it's all bent on just a few companies spend. OK, so it's very vulnerable. Second of all, another thing you didn't see at 2021 were these insane IPOs. Now, why are IPOs important? IPOs are important because A, it adds froth to a market, but B, it adds more paper, right? Meaning remember, markets only go up, only continue going up when more and more money is chasing less and less things. So what eventually happens? Wall Street has a saying, when the ducks are quacking, feed them, right? So when everybody's hot, everybody and their mother right now is racing to get their IPOs in, okay? Why do you think they're racing to get their IPOs in?
1: Because they're all going to be fighting over dollars.
2: Yeah, right. They're not racing to get their IPOs in because they think prices make sense. They're racing to get their IPOs in because they know they don't.
1: Yeah.
2: Right? So when I see companies like SpaceX that have been around 30 years, SpaceX is a 30-year-old company. Okay, 30 years in, they're doing $18 billion in revenue, and they're going to IPO for $2 trillion.
1: That's what I want to talk to you about. Have you read it? It's got pictures in it. It's got stuff in it that is just makes notes. And by the way, he controls everything. Elon controls everything.
2: Have you seen how small the float's going to be?
1: Yes. But I'm like, it's this right. thing has like 5 pages of pictures.
2: Yeah.
1: Here's a rocket ship.
2: Hey, when you're...
1: Want to buy a rocket ship?
2: Yeah, this is... We were doing our town hall with our clients. And every quarter I do it, you know, because when we first started the firm, every client was mine. I talked to him every quarter. You know, now we manage over $1 billion, and most of the clients aren't, well, they're all my clients, but I've never talked to most of them.
1: Yeah.
2: So we were, and the number one question is like, what about SpaceX? We getting involved in SpaceX. And I go, guys, $18 billion in revenue, $2 trillion market cap. Here's what I'll tell you. If you really want SpaceX, open a ScottTrade account, or open a, not ScottTrade, I don't exist anymore. That
1: like AGI. A Robinhood or one of those.
2: Robinhood, yeah. Go buy it on your own. But here's the other thing. If you really want SpaceX, I guarantee you we'll get a chance to buy it at a discount to whatever price it trades at in the first month. Yeah. It's just not going to hold that price. People, what do you mean? Yeah, well, hey, let's compare it to Tesla. Zach, you said Tesla was overrated. I did many times. Go pull up a chart on Tesla. If you were patient on Tesla, you always had a chance to buy it at a significant discount to whatever crazy price it hit at some point, right? Bitcoin's giving you those same opportunities too. Go back and look at the charts. So my whole thing, but look, I think Elon Musk is the Edison of our times. He's a brilliant guy. When I see Cerberus, right? Cerberus is coming back down to earth here. But, you know, what, first day of trading, $500 million of revenue, they IPO at $50 billion and then go straight to $100. All of these things, like, you're just checking all, multiples are expanding. Go look at a company like Apple right now, going up. Apple's making new highs. Okay, Apple's totally dependent on consumer spending. Here's what you can book. The consumer is getting rocked in the back half of this year. Okay, just rocked. And Chad, I don't really know. People are like, oh, that's Zach's prediction. Notice I didn't say the stock market's going to crash. Okay, I don't know because I have never seen a market trade this far away from reality. So I don't want to make any prognostications on that kind of thing. Okay, but what do we know? What we know is oil should be considerably higher. And I don't care what anybody says. That's a fact. Okay? And what we also know is the consumer is about ready to get pinched big time.
1: Yeah, because the consumer has not felt the knock-on domino effect of the more cost to produce it, more cost to get it to you, more cost to all of the things. We have not felt that yet.
2: It hasn't even started yet.
1: No.
2: It hasn't even started yet. So, no, and listen, it doesn't matter how you think this issue in Iran resolves itself. None of this other stuff matters. What I'm telling you, that is going to happen.
1: Yeah.
2: Now, like I said, notice I'm not making market prognostications, right? Like, now, do I think this will be good for markets? No, because here's the thing that markets always pay attention to, and for good reason. Rates, right?
1: Yeah.
2: Now, they can jawbone rates down too, which I think they've been doing. I think that their jawboning has been as equally pointed at rates as it's been at oil. But when you get the kind of impulse that's coming our way right now, I don't think there's any way you hold rates down.
1: Zach Abraham, Chief Investment Officer, Bulwark Capital. 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How do they get a hold of you? What do they do? Because they should be doing that.
2: Man, yeah, unless you do some clever stepping, I don't think the back half of the year is going to treat a lot of people that well. But anyway, go to bulwarkcapitalmanagement.com, knowyourriskpodcast.com, do our daily podcast. A lot of your folks must have been jumping in there. We got a big surge in viewers, too, on that thing. But Yeah, Know Your Risk podcast on YouTube. We do a daily 30 to 40 minute summary of all the hot news and economics and finance and all that kind of stuff. And yeah, just Know Your Risk podcast, Bulwark Capital Management, not hard to find.
1: Right on, brother. Good talking to you. Do it again next week.
2: All right, sounds good, man.
1: It's not about doom and gloom, people. It's about reality. 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Coming up, who knows what? As I told you today, all of my stuff blew up, so we're kind of flying by the seat of our pants. 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
8: 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And it's a way in which the consumers can have a little bit more control over who they share their data with.
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22: Deep states? No. Deep doo-doo? Yeah. The Chad Benson Show.
1: I love this headline. Okay, I just want you guys to... Robert F. Kennedy keeps picking up snakes. Is he doing it right?
23: What are they? Well, they're having sex, John. What were they?
24: Moccasins. Look at
23: They're not moccasins.
1: He was in Florida. He picked up a couple black racers. And he's been picking up snakes. Is he doing it right? First of all, we know he likes to pick up animals. Secondly, he's fine. Now, if it was a venomous snake, he would have probably been in some serious trouble, but it was a non-venomous snake. So, and I have picked up many of those in my life, both venomous and non-venomous. And I will tell you what, I'd rather be bit than mussed on, because he got mussed on where they spray him. But he's going to be okay. But yeah, you know what? You with the animals, stop it. All right? That's all we're saying. Health and Human Secretary Kennedy Jr., 323-538-2423, at Chad Benson Show. What is your X, your Insta, your YouTube, and all of the other things? Love hearing from each and every one of you right here on the Chad Benson Show. Coming up, hour number three of the program, our buddy Jim Kennedy, Kennedy Institute of Public Policy Research, is going to join us. We're going to talk about, obviously, what took place last night. It's kind of a midterm Monday, but it's a Wednesday because we wanted to hit everything up and Monday was a holiday thing. Top of that, we're going to talk about Iran. The U.S. World Cup team was announced yesterday. We're going to break that down a little bit. A bunch of other good stuff, including know what's trending today, White Woman Wednesday, and it's an odd situation because I haven't heard my giant mixer blew up with all my stuff on it, so been scrambling around today. But hour number three is coming straight up. If you miss any of the show, make sure you grab the podcast. 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

0: The Chad Benson Show.
1: So it happened. You knew it was going to happen. Last night, people were like, it's the earthquake that was sent. You're like, dun, dun, dun, dun. When it comes to the midterms, no, it was something that everybody expected. Can I just say this, though? A little bit of class for John Cornyn, who last night lost. You know, it's the first loss he's ever had in any race. And you saw it coming. Trump was never really thrilled by him because he was old school. Old school's not Trump school. Trump demands loyalty. He was, in Trump's world, a bit wishy-washy, even though he voted with him always, pretty much. So he lost.
2: After a public service career lasting more than four decades and 18 consecutive campaign wins,

0: that this is going to go the way that you are hoping it's going to go. Because as we have talked about on numerous occasions, the general and a primary are separate.
1: This is a real gift to Democrats in the state because Ken Paxton, while he may be able to win in a primary, is going to struggle in a general election.
0: Currently, Kalshi and Polymark and everybody has it about even at this moment in time. That's understandable. I expect that to change. What are you going to do if you're Ken Paxton? How are you going to run this thing if you're Ken Paxton? How do you, as Ken Paxton, right, who has got, as we've talked about, so much baggage, how do you frame this race? Well, it's simple. It's all about the culture wars. That's what it is. It's 100% about the culture wars. Make it about him being all of the things. He's evil. He's bad. He's all of the things that are going to destroy America. That is how he's going to frame it.
2: And finally, he's a threat to our very way of life and our values. I mean, he's a vegan who thinks God is non-binary and that there's actually six biological sexes. It's hard to imagine someone more radical than that.
0: First of all, he's not a vegan. Secondly, once again, it's easy to take something and spin it, and they're going to. But that's how he's going to play this. That is how he's going to play this. It's going to go with the culture wars. Because that's what you have to do if you're him. Because what are you going to run on? Are you going to run on the fact that you, I don't know, are a disaster when it comes to many of the ways that you have handled things in Texas? Right, and I'm not talking about taking on Biden or Obama, which all AGs do. They take on the other side. We know that. I'm talking about a lot of the other stuff, to enrich yourself, whistleblowers, the affairs, things of that nature. And then if you're going to have to run when it comes to what's going on right now in the economy for the average person, and being is that you have decided that, you know, you and Trump are more, maybe more MAGA than Trump in some ways. But you're going to get put into that situation where you have to now go with whatever's going on in the economy. And if the economy sucks, you're going to pay the price for it. So the culture wars, what have we talked about? All things being equal, yeah, I'm going to go with the person that's most sane. That's all things being equal. Right now, things aren't equal. Things are unequal. People are pissed. People are angry. People are frustrated.
3: I'm an eighth generation Texan. I've been eating barbecue since before Ken Paxton's first indictment. And if all they have on me is lying about me being a vegan, I feel pretty good about our chances this November. And you're absolutely right. You know, so many of my family members, my friends, my neighbors who voted for Donald Trump in 2024, they voted for him because they thought he was going to lower costs. They thought he was going to end the forever wars. They thought he was going to release the Epstein files and drain the swamp. But just 1 year later, they've seen how he's done the exact opposite. Through his crazy tariffs, he's made everything more expensive. He has started even more conflicts around the war, around the world, including this new forever war in Iran. He has done everything he could to keep the Epstein files from seeing the light of day. And the swamp in Washington is bigger than it's ever been. So there's a lot of disillusionment. And what I'm trying to do is speak directly to those Texans who feel disillusioned, who feel like this system doesn't work for them, that it only works for billionaires and puppet politicians like Paxton and Cornyn. And I think if we can bring those Texans together across all these divisions in our politics, if we can see past the distractions and the culture war tactics, I think we can do something extraordinary. We can end 30 years of one party rule in Texas, and we can transform American politics in the process. And that gets me excited every day to hit the campaign trail and talk directly to Texans about the things they actually care about.
0: So he has

0: a good way with people. He has a, even if you disagree with him, he's hard not to go, oh, I kind of like you, you're okay, you're cool. I mean, I don't have to agree with your policy. Now, you're going to get, again, the culture wars is where they're going to go. There are so many other issues that the average person cares about. You and I have talked about this on numerous occasions, and those are when life is expensive and hard, getting more expensive, and stress is growing because of the expense of life, what ends up happening? You care less about the culture wars and more about the checkbook. So we'll see what this looks like. Let the culture wars begin in Texas. 323-538-2423 at Chad Benson Show is your X, your Insta, your YouTube, and everything else. Hope you guys are well. Meanwhile, nothing still when it comes to Iran. What is going to happen? Nobody knows. They're meeting today. They're going to have, Camp David. They're going to have this big conversation about what's next. When it comes to Iran, there doesn't seem to be anything right now at this moment in time that looks like we're going to get to some sort of quick deal. You know, the order, what is it? Is it going to be, it's a memorandum, right? That's what it's going to be, supposedly. But today, the, you know, Electric Boogaloo 2, the Ayatollah 2, he came out and essentially said, yeah, no, this isn't going to happen. You guys violated the ceasefire, and there's no bases or anywhere you guys can go in the Middle East that can be safe. So they're stuck between a rock and a hard place when it comes to what's the next move.
1: President Trump taking to social media yesterday, saying that Iran's going to give up its highly enriched uranium. It's got something like 1,000 pounds of highly enriched uranium. In other words, uranium that is enriched to such a level that it wouldn't take much more to then turn it into weapons grade. And it still has, despite all the bombing, the ability to cascade centrifuges. In other words, it means it still has the ability to create more highly enriched uranium.
0: Yes, and there's no end in sight when it comes to this situation with how they are viewing everything. Iran is viewing it from, we're no longer going to allow people to traverse through the quote-unquote international waterways that are our waterways in the Straits of Hormuz. We are not going to allow all of this stuff that has happened to us to continue to happen, and we aren't giving you guys, especially the West and America, our uranium. Now, we may give it to China. We may give it to Russia, but we're not giving it to you. We're not. So this is not a good situation. And when you couple in, you've got Israel, who's flat out said, this deal is no good, can't have this deal, won't have this deal. You're trying to force other countries into the Abraham Accords, who, by the way, they're fine with Israel in some ways. The leadership, right? The kings, their people aren't. And guess what? They don't want to piss their people off. So this isn't going anywhere anytime soon. And we're going to talk to Zach Abraham, Chief Investment Officer in Bulwark, next hour, about what potentially is going to really happen when it comes to oil once this is all said and done, hopefully sooner rather than later. Hopefully sooner rather than later. So hope you guys are doing well. Happy hump day. Now, normally do One Hit Wonder Wednesday, and we do White Woman Wednesday. I came in this morning, and my big machine that I have everything on, you know, it's got all the faders and everything, it just exploded. So it's going to be a different show today, but I promise you we'll get back to it next week. We will have some White Woman Wednesday, but no One Hit Wonder Wednesday today, just letting you guys know that. Bulwark Capital is amazing. Speaking of Zach, he'll be on next hour. Love you to talk to Bulwark about what it is they can do for you. 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This is the one, the only, the weird Wednesday edition of the Chad Benson Show. 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
1: Is Trump sick? That's a fair question to ask. A lot of people are... Well, if you bring it up, they freak out. They're like, you can't say that about him. No, we can. It's a fair question to ask. Again, Walter Reed, Medical Center. There goes Trump. Why is he there for a third time?
2: President Trump leaving Walter Reed Medical Center after a three-hour visit, his third in the last 13 months, declaring himself in good health. The White House says he underwent routine annual dental and medical assessments as part of his regular preventative health care. President Trump, who will turn 80 in June, writing on social media, everything checked out perfectly. But tonight, no further details from the president's doctor.
1: So he took, first of all, we're going to tell you this right now. You are not 224 pounds. I was going to put that out there. That's not real. So I had several people yesterday when the, like, he put this out there. I'm 6'4", 224 pounds. And people are like, no, you're not. But there are some worries. And let's be real. He's an 80-year-old man who is going through a lot of stuff that would crush a lot of people, doesn't sleep very much, and by all accounts has, if you will, delayed father time. So I'm not saying he's sick, but it's a fair question to ask.
2: Photos showing bruising on his hands, which he has been covering with makeup. The White House has said it's from frequent handshaking and the use of aspirin. President Trump has also been spotted with swollen legs, which the president's doctor said is a result of chronic venous insufficiency, a benign and common condition. Earlier this year, the president revealed he received a CT scan in October after the White House initially said it was an MRI. The president's doctor said the imaging was preventative and his cardiovascular system shows excellent health.
1: So he also took the Montreal test, which is a cognitive test, and he said he got 30 out of 30, which shows whether or not you are in a position where you're seeing a decline mentally. And if you score 26 to 30, you're doing great. Anything below, there may be issues. You get under like 21 or whatever, then you start thinking, okay, this person may have issues when it comes to onset dementia, things of that nature. It is what it is. I mean, you know, whether you believe it or not, I don't think it's wrong to ask a question after what happened to Biden. A lot of people out there freak out because they think, well, how could you? Well, we can because we should, because that's what you do in a situation like this. What do you think? Let me know. 323-538-2423 at Chad Benson Show is your X, your Insta, YouTube, and everything else right here on the Chad Benson Show. Meanwhile, it is White Woman Wednesday, but we've got so much stuff going on. I'm just going to try to squeeze a few things in here on White Woman Wednesday, like our good friend Kylie.
3: Someone who spent a lot of time around conservatives, I would say that most people fall into one of four categories. If you don't know me, hi, I'm Kylie, and I dismantle white supremacy on my channel. Category number one is greed. It is possible to have conservative people who actually are quite intelligent. It's going to be like your Ben Shapiro, your Elon Musk, people that align themselves with the conservative party because they know that they're not going to be taxed. They're going to be very, very wealthy, and they're not going to have to pay into the system that they are benefiting from. Group number two is the race. People. These people are motivated by simply not wanting black and brown people to have the same privileges afforded to them. So their entire personality is being racist explicitly and being edgy. Group number three is just the people that genuinely are ignorant of the way that the system works. They didn't grow up around a lot of education. They barely coasted through high school. They're not really learning on a day-to-day basis. They hate reading. They're very anti-intellectual. And again, this has nothing to do with college, but it has everything to do with their deep disdain for learning and growing. And finally, group four, I would say we just have the apathetic people. People who grew up in the culture of MAGA and don't really have any empathy for others. And they don't desire to break out of the system. Although sometimes there are people who are empathetic, but they truly are so sheltered that they don't know what's going on in the world. Hope this helps. Bye.
1: I hope that helped you. Definitely helped me to know what I'm all about. Speaking of what I'm all about, midterm Mondays. Normally do it Monday. We're off Monday. Our buddy Jim Kennedy joins the program to talk about last night, Texas primary runoff, among other things straight ahead. This is the Chad Benson Show.
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1: All right, it is a special edition of Midterm Mondays as we go over the Texas primary runoff last night. Our buddy Jim Kennedy, Kennedy Institute Public Policy Research, joins the program. Jim, Paxton won, not a shocker. Here's what Paxton brings. Not a lot of money and a whole lot of baggage, Jim.
2: Yeah, no, you're exactly right. This is the preferred matchup for the Democrats. This is what they wanted. They didn't want to run against John Cornyn. They wanted to run Tallarico against Paxton, and they got their wish. So, you know, again, this is be careful what you wish for because you may actually get it. And we're going to see now because we're going to have, you know, we're still going to have 5 months plus to the general. But, you know, Ken Paxton has baggage. He's got a former impeachment. He's got skeletons. And he's also got the ability that, unfortunately, to put his foot in his mouth at times, too, that can come up at any point in this race. He's run statewide before as the AG, but he'll have a lot more media pressure on him than he did before when he ran for AG. Tallarico, though, you know, never been elected on this on a statewide Texas office to anything. So he's going to be, you know, it'll be his first time in the major spotlight for a Senate seat. So he's got that ability, too. So it'll be interesting. The problem, again, though, for the Republicans that this is going to create, and we've kind of mentioned it once or twice, is that Cornyn probably would be a $50 to $100 million cheaper matchup. He would probably easily beat Tallarico by 10 points. With Paxton, he's still probably going to win, but it's going to cost the Republicans a lot more, and it'll cost them even more if something else comes out on Paxton, if there's Oppo research out there that has not been revealed yet by the Democrats, or another scandal breaks out, or he puts his foot in his mouth and says something dumb, that, you know, again, you're looking at like another $50 or $100 million for the Republicans. And again, they've only got so much money. They're going to have more than the Democrats, but they've only got so much nationwide. And I'm sure they'd like to throw some money in Michigan. If the favorite Democrat there wins, they're going to have to throw more money at Maine than expected to because Plattner's got a lot more traction than expected. They're not even sure he was going to win. He is going to win now. So that's going to cost some more money. They'd like to have thrown some money at New Hampshire to pick that up. So, yeah, this is going to be exactly what Trump wanted. But in the end, it may not necessarily be the best thing for the Republicans if they want to control the Senate or increase their Senate majority.
1: You know, when we talk about the quote-unquote baggage, I want everybody to listen to a little bit of the baggage that comes with Paxton, because there's probably more out there. But when you go and look at the scandals, because let's talk about some of those scandals. First of all, his wife's divorced him because of biblical grounds. What was that? You had the securities fraud in 2015 that he paid a ton of money, I think, to make go away eventually. He pled not guilty, but had to cover restitution, ethics training, community service. Then you had the whistleblower and bribery allegations in 2020. That came out. Finally got impeached in 2023 by the Republicans, by the way. But he got by there. And then, of course, he had the biblical issue. And when you're a person who goes out and talks about, you know, God the way he does and push that out there, you know, we were watching tonight. I was joking with you. You know, Cornyn is surrounded by a whole bunch of people, and Paxton's on stage by himself. There's a reason for that, because, you know, your wife left you, who, by the way, is also a powerful state senator.
2: Yeah, no, it's, again, he comes with baggage. He's, you know, again, this is going to be a much more difficult race for the Republicans than it would have been if it had been Cornyn. But he checks all the MAGA boxes for President Donald Trump, and President Donald Trump wanted him to win, and Texas has still got enough MAGA people in it that are Republicans that voted for him by about a 10-point margin when it all settles out. So I was looking at the prediction markets last night, the night before. Take them with a grain of salt for whatever you want with them, but it was like 93% for Paxton on, you know, I was looking at it. So it was almost a foregone conclusion that he was going to win based upon those things. But, again, be careful what you ask for, because Republicans are now going to have to throw more money at this race. I don't think that Tallarico can win. And that's, I mean, that would not be impossible for that to happen. If that happens, I would not be, you know, I wouldn't fall over in a, you know, in a faint because from surprise if Tallarico managed to pull it out. Especially with whatever can happen. Because you know that whatever the Dems have done for Oppo research on Paxton, they haven't turned that out in the primary. because A, they didn't want him, they didn't want Paxton to lose, and B, why waste it now? Save it for an October surprise for Tallarico. So, yeah, it'll be interesting, and there'll probably be some stuff that'll be released. I don't know that there's any, but there's quite possibly that if the Dems have done a good job on it, there's possibly something out there that they can find, or again, he can make a mistake, or something else can happen. I mean, if this war continues, we've talked about, if this thing continues, in my opinion, past Labor Day, it's going to cast a pall on all Republicans as far as their races. And if there is a, you know, one of these quote-unquote mythical blue waves that appear, Tallarico could be a guy that sweeps into office and sweeps Paxton out.
1: Absolutely. Talking to Jim Kennedy, Kennedy Institute of Public Policy Research. Jim, there was this week in redistricting, there was some, you know, there's, it's weird because some of these lawsuits that have come down that we're hearing are lawsuits that happened, you know, a couple of years ago. Then they were adjudicated, but then all of a sudden they were brought up again, and then they're back here. And then, you know, I'm so confused about where some of these states stand. And some of them, by the way, South Carolina said, nah, we're not going to redistrict. We're going to leave it as it is because that's not what we're about.
2: Yeah, South Carolina is a very interesting one. That broke on Tuesday. And the South Carolina Senate did not approve the redistricting effort. The governor had called a special session, said, come on back in, everybody, House and Senate. The House said, sure, no problem. We'll approve the redistricting, we'll approve the new maps. And one of the caveats of that was going to draw away Jim Clyburn's seat, who'd been in Congress for about 34 years now. He's running for re-election again at age 85. And he would have lost his opportunity because his seat would have been drawn away. But the South Carolina Senate, 12 Republicans on Tuesday voted with the Democrats, said, nope, this isn't the way we do things in South Carolina. So I would give them a round of applause for doing that. I don't like gerrymandering either way whenever it's done, whether it's done in California or South Carolina or Florida or Texas or Alabama or Virginia. It's just not the right thing to do. You need to win on your arguments, not on because certain people can't vote because there aren't enough people in that district to elect somebody. So, yeah, so that worked out well. As far as the Alabama one, yeah, that one's been the Republicans, got to give them credit. They've been trying this for a while. So after the 2020 census, the new maps got drawn based upon the population changes, and there were two black Democratic districts in Alabama. So in 2023, the Republicans in Alabama, who run Alabama, obviously, and they have both the upper house and the lower house and the state Supreme Court and the governor's mansion in Alabama, because it is one of the more red, it's one of the reddest states in the country. In 2023, they decided, you know what, we're going to implement new maps, and we're going to drop one of the two black districts, Democrat districts, and only have one Democrat district in the state. Well, the Democrats, of course, filed suit, and it went to a federal district court in Birmingham, who basically said, no, you can't do that. And that case went on. They appealed it and went on for a while. It went on to, like, towards the end of 24, early 25. Now, this couple weeks ago, when the U.S. Supreme Court, SCOTUS, said that, you know, that isn't necessarily a problem, not that that case was specifically adjudicated by SCOTUS. It was a Louisiana case, that they saw some light that they could retry their maps again. So the governor said, sure, go ahead. The House and the upper and lower house voted for it. Even the state Supreme Court in Alabama said, nope, the maps are good, go ahead and do it. But again, the Democrats filed suit again in Birmingham. Don't know if they got the same judge. And today, the court ruled that, no, you can't do that. And, quote, unquote, tainted by intentional race-based discrimination, we have decided that you will not be able to implement your new maps. You will need to go back to your old maps that we told you 3 years ago that you had to keep. Now, I'm sure the Alabama government will appeal that to the U.S. Appeals Court, and that will be, you know, and that will be an ongoing case we'll cover on gerrymandering this week. But right now, Alabama has moved its primaries, I believe, back to August because they were hoping to implement the new maps over the last couple of weeks, just like as we saw happen in Louisiana. They moved theirs back, other than the Senate race, to August. And South Carolina, pending thinking that they were going to have these new maps implemented, had moved theirs back also. So you've got three states that have moved their elections back. That South Carolina, they will have old maps. Alabama, they may have new maps, they may not have new maps. And Louisiana will probably have new maps unless somehow that case gets appealed again back to the court system. So, yes, that is where we are for gerrymandering, and nothing has changed in Virginia. That one is still a settled case with the election they had being overturned and not being certified. And for right now, the Georgia maps will be back to the ones that were 6-5 for the Democrat versus the 10-1 Democrat majority that they had tried to implement.
1: Talking to Jim Kennedy, Kennedy Institute of Public Policy Research. Last question. This is a little midterm Monday, but it's a wrap-up. We're doing it on a Wednesday because obviously day off, Memorial Day, and then, of course, we had the primaries and runoffs and whatnot yesterday. A week, well, 6 days, the Los Angelinos will be going to the, you know, ballot somewhat, if you will, because most everybody's mailed everything in. But the reality of what may be happening in L.A. Now, I don't know if he is going to make it in the runoff, old Spencer Pratt. I'm assuming, on the ballot for November. I'm assuming he's going to. But there is a sense, even with some of his faux pas, that there is movement there. Watching the amount of people on the left that are giving money to him who are just over Southern California being a cesspool, it's actually kind of refreshing.
2: Yeah, I think it's kind of an interesting point. I don't necessarily say it's a tipping point, but I think it's where if you don't do something to fix Los Angeles at this point, meaning get rid of Democratic, liberal, progressive leadership like Karen Bass or the other person that's running Nithya Raman, who's DSA aligned, though evidently she's not endorsed by DSA, has been on the city council since 2020. You may know, she may be known to the listeners because she was the famous city council person who said when there was a rash of catalytic converter thefts that the problem were the fact that Toyota made the cars too easy to allow you to steal them, and the criminals were just poor people that had been beaten down by racism and were just doing everything they could to survive by stealing the catalytic converters, and in no time faulted the criminals for their actions. She's taken also a similar action with the streetlights problem. We've had a large streetlight problem in the city of Los Angeles where they are stealing the copper out of the streetlights that go from the transformers up to the lights. And again, you know, it has been a problem where, well, it's the criminals that are the victims of it, and they shouldn't really be. They're just trying to make ends meet in very expensive Los Angeles. So it'll be interesting. If something isn't done in this election and it's business as usual, I don't know where you go to get L.A. back. I don't know how much farther it can fall before it becomes unrecoverable. To me, it's like an election cycle away from where California is. And California has its own choices to make for governor when it comes up on June 2nd. But, yeah, this is going to be very interesting to watch. I think Pratt will make it in the runoff, but it's going to be a very, very tough battle for him to beat Bass. Again, you're looking at about a 4-1 D over R a breakdown by the registered voters in the city of Los Angeles. She just got endorsed by Samuel L. Jackson. The other day, she's been endorsed by many, many celebrities in L.A. She's been endorsed by unions. She's been endorsed by political leaders. And, you know, she's not, you know, she's able to raise the money. She's got the machine behind her. And, you know, for some reason, it's just more of the same here. And there are enough people that are fed up. There's people, again, in the Palisades that are fed up. The people in Altadena don't get the vote in the city election because Altadena is technically in the county, not the city of Los Angeles. So, yeah, I think, again, if something isn't done about it this time, then I don't really – you kind of, in my opinion, you just basically throw the keys in and you walk away from it, and just whatever happens, you just wash your hands of it. It's like this is a Democrat problem, and do what you may, but a lot of people are going to start leaving. People have already been leaving, but more will start leaving. The entertainment business has been leaving Los Angeles. When that starts leaving, even though a lot of them obviously vote liberal, but they'll vote liberal, but they don't necessarily want to live in Los Angeles that vote liberal anymore.
1: No.
2: So it'd be interesting. They're taking their liberal votes somewhere else. And the business is also going somewhere else. Georgia's a big site for it now, and of course, and other places have been collecting it. I think we've even Nashville picking up some of the entertainment business too down there. The movie is not necessarily the music business. They already have that down there. So, but yeah, this is a turning point where basically something's got to happen, or I don't think we come back for it. You're just going to have to throw the city in and give it to the criminals and wall it up and just leave it.
1: Jim Kennedy, Kennedy Institute of Public Policy Research. Appreciate you coming on. People want to reach out to you, Jim. Check out all the website and all the good stuff that you've got built up. What do they do? Where do they go?
2: MidtermMonday.com is where the election tracker we've set up is, that everybody can go out and look and track the races for governor, Senate, and about 78 of the key House races.
1: Right on, brother. We'll talk to you on Friday.
2: Thanks, Chad.
1: Omaha Steaks, baby. 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
8: My neighbor invited me to a Wounded Warrior Project event. I didn't know what to expect, but I felt like everyone understood me. We got each other. 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
1: Pokemon. You guys know about Pokemon? Guess what they're doing? They've got a museum now where you can go and look at Pokemon. But not only look at Pokemon, play around inside of there as if you're a paleontologist, but you're looking for Pokemon. Nerds!
21: How they have it set up with just the, real inspirations for the Pokemon and the fossils of the inspirations for the Pokemon. And so a couple of them are like, oh, I didn't know that they based it off of a real Pokemon or a real animal or creature or something like that.
1: Duh, Charizard is totally real.
22: My favorite thing by far is probably, I feel like the visual representation of the fossils.
1: 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Nerds, just kidding. They're having fun, and that's really all that matters, people. 323-538-2423. At Chad Benson Show is your X, your Insta. We love hearing from each and every one of you. And, of course, your YouTube will be live again tonight on the old YouTube. You have a chance to check us out. We'll be out there right around 8 o'clock Eastern, right here on the Chad Benson Show. Coming up, hour number two of the program, more on last night's not-so-surprising victory by Ken Paxton. But Trump being 9 for 9 when it comes to his picks is great. But this one here has an issue that some of the others aren't going to have to deal with, and that is likability. Hardcore MAGA likes him, but does that mean that he's going to be able to take that and expand the tent and win in November? We'll talk about that. Iran, a bunch of other stuff. Our buddy Zach Abraham, Chief Investment Officer from Borg, going to join us. Talk about oil as well. Our number two straight ahead, Chad Benson Show.
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3: From ABC News, I'm Sherry Preston. The U.S. military slamming Iran for violating a fragile ceasefire. Kuwait saying it came under attack from Iran in the latest flare-up, all of it threatening ongoing talks. ABC senior Washington correspondent Rachel Scott has more.
4: President Trump now claims Iran is negotiating on fumes, rejecting the regime's demands to take control over the Strait of Hormuz in coordination with Oman.
5: Would you accept a short-term deal that allows Iran and Oman to control the strait? And would they have to open it immediately, or would you be open to that happening over a period of time?
25: No, the strait's going to be open to everybody.
5: And who would control it?
25: International waters. Nobody's going to control it. We're going to watch over it. We'll watch over it, but nobody's going to control it.
3: Israel's Air Force carrying out strikes on a southern suburb of Beirut, where Israel's military has issued a warning for people to leave the area, all of it causing oil prices to be up again today. The Trump Justice Department now investigating the woman who filed and won a civil suit against the president on sexual assault charges.
4: Sources tell ABC News the investigation is allegedly centered around whether Carroll committed perjury during her civil lawsuits against Trump. Carroll was awarded a $5 million civil judgment in 2023 that found Trump liable for sexually abusing her in a department store dressing room in the mid-1990s and defaming her.
3: ABC's Mary Bruce. It's still too dangerous around that chemical tank in Washington State to search for the nine missing.
26: Images from inside the damage zone show a pile of contaminated gear roped off, all of it set to be destroyed. Fire boots covered in so-called white liquor, the toxic substance used in the papermaking process. More than 550,000 gallons of it spilled out when the tank ruptured early Tuesday. Two people have died. The nine workers still missing are now presumed dead.
3: That's ABC's Hannah Patah. 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
3: Federal agents finding $40 million worth of gold bars inside the home of a former CIA official who's now believed to have lied about his past.
31: Federal agents say they raided the Virginia home of David Rush and uncovered more than 300 gold bars, along with millions of dollars in cash and dozens of luxury watches. Court documents describe Rush as a, quote, former senior executive service level employee with a top secret security clearance.
3: That's ABC's Olivia Rubin. Former First Lady Jill Biden is speaking out about the debate performance that eventually forced him to end his reelection campaign. ABC's Andrea Fujii has more on her interview with CBS News Sunday Morning.
32: Jill Biden opening up about her husband's infamous 2024 debate performance.
33: I was frightened because I had never, ever seen Joe like that before or since.
32: She says she feared her then 81-year-old husband was experiencing a medical condition.
33: I don't know what happened. I mean, as I watched it, I thought, oh, my God, he's having a stroke. And it scared me to death.
32: During the debate, Biden often paused, stuttered, and spoke incoherently.
3: Joe Biden is suing the Justice Department this week to block the release of the transcript interviews and thousands of hours of recordings with his ghostwriter for the memoir. The Justice Department obtained them during the investigation into Biden's classified materials case, which went nowhere. I'm Sherry Preston, ABC News.
34: You think a ticket for not wearing your seatbelt is the worst that could happen? 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Suddenly, a ticket doesn't seem so bad. That ticket? That was nothing. Click it. Don't risk it. 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
1: Yesterday, we found out who's going to be on our World Cup team.
2: Guys, if you are watching that video, it's because you are in. I am so excited to communicate that you are going to be in the roster for the World Cup 2026, in the World Cup that we are going to host. And enjoy, guys, and see you in New York.
1: People excited. Kind of what we expected. A few surprises along the way as I'm getting pumped for the World Cup. As you guys know, what are we? Essentially 2 weeks away from kicking this thing off. 2 weeks from tomorrow. There were a few surprises, some snubs. I will say that Tanner Tessman not making it. He is plays for Olympique Lyon in France. Didn't make it, and one of the reasons is he's been sitting out the last month or so. He's been playing great, but he's got a bit of a strain. And Pochettino, who's our manager, is if you have a sniffle, you're probably not going to make the squad because everybody's got to be available. I was surprised, too, that we didn't bring Aiden Morris from Middlesbrough, who's been a bulldog. There were a few other surprises along the way, but this is what he felt was the team that's going to be there.

0: and stuff that's happening. So I'm pumped about that. Last night, speaking of competition, there wasn't much of one. I don't know if you're aware of this, but primaries, Texas, Paxton started pulling away. Trump endorsed him. Trump got what he wanted, and Cornyn got crushed. Can I just say, class act, John Cornyn, you don't have to like him or not, whatever, however you feel about him, comes out last night, and he knew he wasn't going to win. He had moved his celebratory, event to a much smaller venue. He could read the tea leaves, if you will, and he knew that that wasn't going to happen, and he lost.
1: After a public service career lasting more than four decades and 18 consecutive campaign wins, tonight we've come up short in this primary runoff.
0: Yeah, he got blown out. Blown out. Big time. And that was, there's nothing else you can say. It's the Trump effect when it comes to the primaries. Doesn't mean it's going to translate to the general. Totally different situation.
1: I've spent most of my time in the Senate building the Republican Party in Texas and in the U.S. Senate. And I've always supported the Republican ticket. And I intend to do so again in this general election.
0: He's going to need it because you're going to have to go raise money for him. And for him, that is Ken Paxton, who has a plenty of baggage, and we've discussed that. We see where he is going when it comes to how he's going to take on Tallarico, which is, it's about the fact that he's a vegan, and he's about genders, and God is non-gender, whatever.
2: And finally, he's a threat to our very way of life and our values. I mean, he's a vegan who thinks God is non-binary and that there's actually six biological sexes. It's hard to imagine someone more radical than that.
0: Is that really radical? Is he really a vegan? He is not a vegan, and he has said that on numerous occasions. That had to do with the fact that he got like a breakfast taco that was vegetarian, and that's where they ran with it. And look, I don't agree with everything Tallarico does, okay? And when he talked about the genders, he didn't talk so much about the genders, the sex. There is several different syndromes or things like that, but that's where you're going with this. So that's that. What you're doing is, Paxton, you're going to go at a time when we're at war, at a time when we're in a situation where people are struggling to make ends meet. You have nothing else. So you go back to it. And when all things are equal, as I have said on numerous occasions, okay, you know what? I'm not going with crazy. Right? If somebody thinks that they can be, a frog or a wolf, that just can't happen. Sorry. You can identify whatever you want. That's fine. Whatever. But if you really believe that, that's an issue. I mean, we recognize that. It's not really what he believes. But that's where they're going to go with it. They're going to go in that direction because they don't have anything else. They don't. Not right now. Doesn't mean he can't change between now and when everybody goes to the polls, especially when it comes to the economy. But at this moment in time, no. There's a lot of issues that Paxton, who's got a lot of baggage already, is going to have to face the fact that, take that baggage away, you're still fighting an uphill battle when it comes to how frustrated people are with the administration and the way that the country's going.
3: Something just happened in Texas. The most corrupt politician in America just became the Republican nominee for the United States Senate. 3 years ago, Ken Paxton was impeached by his own party for using his public office to enrich himself and his donors at the expense of the people. That kind of corruption is the rot at the core of this broken system. It's why we can't afford anything. It's why we can't get ahead no matter how hard we work. For 50 years, mega donors and their puppet politicians like Ken Paxton have stolen from us with their bribes, their bailouts, and their billionaire tax breaks.

0: Ken Paxton has gotten away with it. They've all gotten away with it. But that ends this year, in this state, in this race. If we the people can come together to defeat the most corrupt politician in America, we can defeat this entire corrupt system. We can start unrigging this economy. We can start raising our pay, cutting our taxes, lowering our costs. We can finally get ahead. It's time to come together. The people versus Ken Paxton.
1: That's pretty powerful. I mean, will it work? Right now, polling average, Tallarico is up by about 2. Betting, Kalshi's got it kind of square. I think Polymarket has Tallarico ahead a little bit. As I said yesterday, the issue for the Republicans is Paxton has a lot of baggage. We recognize that. He's not super beloved in outside of hardcore MAGA in Texas, even though it's a very red state still. And when everybody goes and says, hey, what about Beto? What about this? What about Ted Cruz? Ted Cruz wasn't as unpopular as some people thought, because the numbers bared that out even prior to, you know, some of the issues he's had. But on top of that, Beto wasn't very good. So there's a lot that is much different. And Beto was nowhere near as slick and as, I think, formidable as Tallarico is going to be. But I still think it's an uphill battle for Tallarico in Texas, because it's Texas. And I think it's an uphill battle for Ken Paxton, because he's Ken Paxton. And the baggage is big. No doubt about that. There's a lot of it. We talked about it yesterday. He's going to need a couple of valets. He's going to need those push carts. And if he starts talking about God and things of that nature, he's going to have a serious issue defending some of his prior transgressions, of which we know about. Meanwhile, one of the other issues that is bogging down this administration, and dare I say America, which is this issue with Iran.
2: Anyone who's gone to the gas station recently knows that the impact of this war is very real for most American consumers, and there is no clear end to that, even though discussions are ongoing about some kind of intermediate settlement.
3: Right.
2: We've heard many, many predictions that the end is in sight. We've seen lots of deadlines imposed by President Trump that have come and gone and had no impact.
1: And their meeting today, Camp David, big cabinet meeting, what does it mean? As we've talked about and we'll continue to talk about, there's only bad options at this point in time when it comes to Iran. And the bad option is your deal is going to look somewhat similar to Obama's probably, and yet at the same time, it's going to look way more financially beneficial for the Iranians. And the ego side, I don't think Trump is going to be able to stomach that. I think he's going to struggle in a major way with that. Let me know what you think. 323-538-2423. At Chad Benson Show is your X. It's also your Insta and everything else. Love hearing from all of you. AMAC, Association Mature American Citizens, is doing something amazing. Okay? 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So Saving the Nation Boot Camp for Patriots. It's taking place June 19th and 20th at the America First Warehouse at the Ronacomo area in New York. Okay, if I screwed that up, I apologize. So a lot of stuff going on there. Okay, it's inexpensive to get in. Some of the stuff is free. We're talking about the Freedom Truck that has an AI George Washington, which is awesome, right? You're going to have live music. An amazing opportunity to see speakers from conservative media as well. So day one, family-friendly barbecue, absolutely free. The Freedom Truck with AI George Washington. 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So if you have a chance to go, get there. You can go to amac.us/bootcamp. 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Camp. Coming up, it's a song that gets stuck in my head from the reels and the TikTok, and I know who sings it now, and you will as well, because it's everywhere. Chad Benson Show.
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7: Now we're getting killed.
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1: I'm not going to lie to you guys. AI is crazy. It's awesome. It's frustrating. Some of it's amazing. And this song has been stuck in my head for a damn long time. And we're finding out who it is.
14: First time in San Juan, meet me. Capitola, Puerto Rico.
15: Charlie Puth, Luke Combs, Jennifer Love Hewitt, catching a vibe to this catchy tune called the Puerto Rico Song.
14: The whole plane clapped when we landed.
15: Which has become a viral hit on TikTok.
16: I'm waking up, I got O-Town doing dances to it, like, it's incredible.
15: Bill Steitler of Pittsburgh, Pennsylvania, is behind the lyrics, but the rest of the song was created by Suno, an AI music generator. He puts the lyrics into the program and gives it a prompt of what he wants the song to sound like.
17: What did you say you wanted it to sound like?
16: You gotta pay me for that, that's the secret sauce, are you kidding me? I'm not saying that on national TV.
1: I love that. And you guys, if you're on Reels, you're on Facebook, if you're on TikTok, you've probably heard the song. And I wonder, like, who sings this thing? Right? You know, okay, because it sounded way different than a lot of the other stuff that Suno, because it's getting so much better, and several of these are. But it also shows you one situation like this can go from point A to point B fast. And at least he does his own lyrics because he's having fun with it, because he's a bit of a comedian.
15: Steitler started writing these songs about the places he was visiting as a way to fill time and be creative during his sobriety journey.
14: First time in Mexico City.
15: Suno has faced legal trouble. Warner Music Group accused the AI platform of producing tracks that were indistinguishable from the work by real artists. But the companies settled, even creating a partnership. Music journalist Tomas Mier says he was obsessed with the song from the beginning, and that transparency is key.
18: This comedian is being super transparent in his social media, saying these are AI-generated songs, but not everybody's going to do that.
14: All of this in Puerto Rico.
1: I love that. Now, here's the other cool thing. He has gotten a lot of, you know, people going, ooh, I'm very interested in some of the stuff you've done. 323-538-2423. At Chad Benson Show, it's your X, your Insta, your YouTube, and everything else. Love hearing from each and every one of you guys right here on the Chad Benson Show. He is now meeting with the Puerto Rico Tourism Board. And how could you not, right? Just like the lady that did the Dr. Pepper, baby, it's good and nice. Take advantage of something that is catchy and run with it. Am I right? Shouldn't be this hard, people. People will lead you to the win if you give them a chance. So we move from there to a lot of you have been texting in about Paxton and Tallarico. Look, first of all, can I just say this? Prior to Tallarico, I wasn't a fan of Paxton. Secondly, as a person who does not do drugs, the way that Texas in particular, Dan Patrick and Paxton have prosecuted hemp and even medical marijuana is absurd, because it's the hypocrisy of the world that they live by that frustrates the hell out of me. It should. And I continue to tell you guys, they are going to come hard for them in the culture wars in a major way. Tallarico, that's how they're going to do it. But you heard Cornyn yesterday saying, look, no matter what anybody thinks, the reality is Tallarico can raise money and Ken Paxton will struggle to do so. They're going to have to get a lot of help, which is going to take stuff away from all of the other races that may be close elsewhere, because Texas is so important. You can get on in the action as well. Text me, 323-538-2423. Coming up, Zach Abraham, Chief Investment Officer, Bull Capital, joins the program. Talk about all, if you know what I mean. Chad Benson Show.
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1: It's that time of the week. Talk to everybody. Zach Abraham, Chief Investment Officer, Boulder Capital. I don't even know what to say, Zach, at this point in time. I don't think anybody knows what's going on. So the futures market's insane. Stock market's insane. Oil, so there's that. I don't even know what that's all about. I can't make head nor tail of it. And you and I were laughing off the air because I don't think anybody really kind of gets what's going on.
2: We've done a lot of work on this, and I think this is something very important for people to understand. And first of all, let's start this. I always like to say this from the beginning because nobody, including me, knows exactly where these things should be. There is no oracle out there, certainly not me. So I'm not telling you where the price should be. But for anybody that's scratching their head or that has heard us talk about it, and they're like, you know, price of oil, I thought it'd be a lot higher. It is higher. Okay, so what's happening in oil's markets is, and I'll go through this really quick, but oil is what we refer to as a futures market and it's a futures curve, meaning for all kinds of reasons, you've got front month oil, which is typically the first 60 days. So like over the next 60 days, we call it front month because it's usually a month and a half or whatever. Like, so front month oil would be what's remaining right now in May and then the rest of June, right? And then we start pricing it out down the road. So we've got prices for December oil of this year. When I tell you that oil markets are not pricing this correctly, let me explain to you what I mean. You can hear some pretty elaborate and compelling arguments for those that think the spot market is right. I do not think it is, but I can understand some of the arguments. And when I say spot market, that's the price you're seeing right now at CNBC. Okay, here's how I know the price on oil is wrong. Coming into this scenario, you had something like this December's contract coming into the deal. Front month oil 3 months ago was trading at 67. Okay, so from front month at 67, over the course of this now, December oil contract of this year is trading at 80. So what the market is telling you is that what has occurred, so at this point, about 1.5 billion barrels of oil getting pulled offline. Okay, it's gone. Now, you can pump it again, but it takes time, right? Like you've got 1.5 billion barrel gap in the supply at this point. And you're running, and that number's moving up by somewhere between 10 to 15 million barrels a day, right? So what you want me to believe is that you nuked effectively 1.5 billion barrels of oil, and the price expectation has moved $13.
1: Yeah, that's insane.
2: No, it's nuts. So front month might be correct. I don't think it is. But what I know is back month is not, or the curve is all wrong, okay? Why is that? So people, the oil traders are the smart. I agree. All of those things are true. Here's what people need to understand. They're not trading. They're not trading. You go look at the futures markets right now, as far as oil is concerned, it looks like a crack house.
1: There's no volume.
2: It's vacant. Yeah, there's no volume. There's no size.

0: pushed up margin requirements. And this is what this when profession. And here's why. Because professional traders are trading on what? They're trading on news they're hearing. They're trading on fundamentals. They're trading on all this. Well, when there's this thing out there, again, a sword of Damocles hanging over the market, then whenever Trump feels the gusto, he goes in there and makes another comment. And regardless of how the talks are going, regardless of the underlying fundamentals, it's just going to pound the futures market, right? Well, the futures run on massive levels of leverage. So if you go in there with 20 bucks, and I'll use this as an analogy, 20 bucks is effectively your nut that you put down, and they'll let you trade on 100. So when the price moves 20 against you, you're not down 20%, you're down 100%.
1: Yep.
0: Right? And so that's why they've said we're out. Right? Yeah. You don't even see big futures bets on the short side either. The only time you see futures bets on the short side is 15 minutes before Trump's going to make an announcement.
1: Yeah.
0: So they're not playing either side. They're just gone. So what do I think that means? What I think that means is the minute you actually get a deal announced and this is over, that's when this really begins. And I think the money floods back into the futures markets, and that's when we're going to find out how high the price of oil goes.
1: Yeah.
0: So everybody is still thinking, oh, look at oil. It's high because of the Iran. No, oil's low right now. And ironically, it's low because of the conflict, or rather, it's low because of the conflict, quote unquote, ending anytime soon. And those guys are like, you're like, oh, professional traders can't take a whack. When you see oil getting whacked for 8 to 10% in a session, futures traders are losing 40, 50, and 60%. You can only take a couple of those hits, and then you go, hey, if I have another day or two like this on my P&L, I'm going to be looking for a job.
1: Yep.
0: Right? And so you go, hey, I'll live to play another day, wait till this is over, then we'll jump in the market. So, no, I can't tell you what the real price is. What I can tell you is this is not it.
1: Yeah, yeah. Talking to Zach Abraham, Chief Investment Officer, Bulwark Capital. The market itself, right? Let's take the energy prices out of it. We got craziness in the market because you and I were talking about, you know, was it Micron? And we're like, Micron still exists? Running, you know, an analyst, a guy writes a note, says, hey, they're going to buy a lot of these chips, I think, in the next year and a half. It's like, oh, my God, quick, buy as much Micron as possible. It's insane.
0: Yeah.
1: What is happening? None of it makes any sense whatsoever.
0: Look, you're officially in the bubble stage of this move. And I haven't said that for years because there have been several moments along, you know, the last 15-year run-up where markets have gotten frothy and things look kind of crazy and stuff. So what changes to me when I see moves like this in sectors, when I see the semiconductor sector up 5 and 7% in a session with no news, when I watch a Micron get over a $1 trillion market cap, and remember, guys, Micron is not NVIDIA. They didn't make a new chip that everybody wants. But these data centers have to have memory. And because of the unprecedented demand, remember, an industry is built, every industry we talk about, production cycles, all of these things are built on expected demand. Okay, anytime something happens to that expected demand, it's going to have an impact on those production cycles. And what you've got right now is you've got production cycles for memory that were incredibly cyclical because, you know, for instance, you know, think of a new batch of computer, the next model of computers coming out, right? Companies aren't releasing the new generation of their laptop every 3 months. So meaning the demand for things like RAM and, you know, all the stuff that Micron makes, memory, that stuff is very cyclical. Then something like this happens that comes in and lights a fire under demand. And remember, this one is so much easier to call even than the semiconductors. Because if you look at NVIDIA, is NVIDIA frothy? Oh, my gosh, yes. But when you look at what nobody can make what NVIDIA makes.
1: Yeah.
0: Right. So that's what has always stopped me from saying, dude, look, I don't own it. I have before, but we don't own it and don't have any plans on it unless it got a lot cheaper. Just because I think there are more attractive things out there. But you're not going to hear me sounding the alarm on NVIDIA. Now, will their margins compress? Of course. They're not going to maintain 65% margins. Their margins are where they're at for the same reason that Micron's are. Okay, but when you flip over to companies like AMD and Micron, that's when it's a different ballgame. because they're not making anything unique. Meaning there's companies all over the world that can make what these guys make. The only reason they're going up is because the short-term demand outlook for this stuff is off the charts. Now, what we know is the short-term demand outlook, by definition, can't be the long-term outlook. Why? Because the companies can't keep affording to spend at this pace.
1: Yeah.
0: Right? Like, so how much runway do they have? I don't know. Maybe it's 8 months. Maybe it's 20. But my point is, the people that are bidding up memory right here, I mean, it's just the ultimate bubble game. Right? Like, this is what you see in bubbles. What else do you see? And look, I think it's important to go back and compare it to other frothy periods like 2021. Remember, back half of 2021 was nuts too, right? Okay, what did we not see then? First of all, you saw an earnings inflection year over year that was just insane. Now, people would say there's a big earnings inflection this year. Yeah, it's big, but it's very isolated in one industry, and it's all bent on just a few companies' spend. Okay, so it's very vulnerable. Second of all, another thing you didn't see at 2021 were these insane IPOs. Now, why are IPOs important? IPOs are important because A, it adds froth to a market, but B, it adds more paper, right? Meaning, remember, markets only go up, only continue going up when more and more money is chasing less and less things. So what eventually happens? Wall Street has a saying, when the ducks are quacking, feed them, right? So when everybody's hot, everybody and their mother right now is racing to get their IPOs in. Okay? Why do you think they're racing to get their IPOs in?
1: Because they're all going to be fine over dollars.
0: Yeah, right. They're not racing to get their IPOs in because they think prices make sense. They're racing to get their IPOs in because they know they don't.
1: Yeah.
0: Right? So when I see companies like SpaceX that have been around 30 years, SpaceX is a 30-year-old company. Okay, 30 years in, they're doing $18 billion in revenue, and they're going to IPO for $2 trillion?
1: That's what I want to talk to you about. Have you read it? It's got pictures in it. It's got stuff in it that is just makes nose. And by the way, he controls everything. Elon controls everything.
0: Have you seen how small the float's going to be?
1: Yes. But I'm like, thing has like 5 pages of pictures.
0: Yeah.
1: Here's a rocket ship.
0: Hey, when you're...
1: Want to buy a rocket ship?
0: Yeah, this is we were doing our town hall with our clients, and every quarter I do it, you know, because when we first started the firm, every client was mine. I talk to them every quarter. You know, now we manage over $1 billion, and most of the clients aren't. Well, they're all my clients, but I've never talked to most of them.
1: Yeah.
0: So we were, and the number one question is like, what about SpaceX? We getting involved in SpaceX, and I go, guys, $18 billion in revenue. $2 trillion market cap. Here's what I'll tell you. If you really want SpaceX, open a Scott Trade account. Or open a, not Scott Trade, I don't think it exists anymore. That
1: like a Robin Hood or one of those.
0: Robin Hood, yeah. Go buy it on your own. But here's the other thing. If you really want SpaceX, I guarantee you we'll get a chance to buy it at a discount to whatever price it trades at in the first month. Yeah. It's just not going to hold that price. People, what do you mean? Yeah, well, hey, let's compare it to Tesla. Zach, you said Tesla was overrated. I did many times. Go pull up a chart on Tesla. If you were patient on Tesla, you always had a chance to buy it at a significant discount to whatever crazy price it hit at some point, right? Bitcoin's giving you those same opportunities too. Go back and look at the charts. So my whole thing, but look, I think Elon Musk is the Edison of our times. He's a brilliant guy. When I see Cerberus, right? Cerberus is coming back down to earth here. But, you know, well, first day of trading, $500 million of revenue, the IPO at $50 billion and then go straight to $100. All of these things, like, you're just checking all multiples are expanding. Go look at a company like Apple right now going up. Apple's making new highs. Okay, Apple's totally dependent on consumer spending. Here's what you can book. The consumer is getting rocked in the back half of this year. Okay, just rocked. And Chad, I don't really know. People are like, oh, that's Zach's prediction. Notice I didn't say the stock market's going to crash. Okay. I don't know because I have never seen a market trade this far away from reality. So I don't want to make any prognostications on that kind of thing. Okay, but what do we know? What we know is oil should be considerably higher. And I don't care what anybody says. That's a fact. Okay? And what we also know is the consumer is about ready to get pinched big time.
1: Yeah, because the consumer has not felt the knock-on domino effect of the more cost to produce it, more cost to get it to you, more cost to all of the things. We have not felt that yet.
0: It hasn't even started yet.
1: No.
0: It hasn't even started yet. So, no, and no, listen, it doesn't matter how you think this issue in Iran resolves itself. None of this other stuff matters. What I'm telling you, that is going to happen.
1: Yeah.
0: Now, like I said, notice I'm not making market prognostications, right? Like, now, do I think this will be good for markets? No, because here's the thing that markets always pay attention to, and for good reason, rates, right?
1: Yeah.
0: Now, they can jawbone rates down too, which I think they've been doing. I think they've been trying to, I think that their jawboning has been as equally pointed at rates as it's been at oil. But when you get the kind of impulse that's coming our way right now, I don't think there's any way you hold rates down.
1: Zach Abraham, Chief Investment Officer, Bulwark Capital. People want to reach out to you, brother, as they should do, find out what you can do to help them. How do they get a hold of you? What do they do? Because they should be doing that.
0: Man, yeah, unless you do some clever step, and I don't think the back half of the year is going to treat a lot of people that well. But anyway, go to bulwarkcapitalmanagement.com, knowyourriskpodcast.com, do our daily podcast. A lot of your folks must have been jumping in there. We've had a big surge in viewers, too, on that thing. But, yeah, Know Your Risk Podcast on YouTube. 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
1: Right on, brother. Good talking to you. Do it again next week.
0: All right, sounds good, man.
1: It's not about doom and gloom, people. It's about reality. 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Coming up, who knows what? As I told you today, all of my stuff blew up, so we're kind of flying by the seat of our pants. 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
14: No, deep doo-doo? 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
1: I love this headline. Okay, I just want you guys to... Robert F. Kennedy keeps picking up snakes. Is he doing it right?
15: What are they? Well, they're having sex, John. What were they?
16: Moccasins. Look at
15: these.
16: No,
15: they're not moccasins.
16: Huh?
15: They're not moccasins.
16: Oh!
1: He was in Florida. He picked up a couple black racers, and he's been picking up snakes. Is he doing it? First of all, we know he likes to pick up animals. Secondly, he's fine. Now, if it was a venomous snake, he would have probably been in some serious trouble, but it was a non-venomous snake. So, and I have picked up many of those in my life, both venomous and non-venomous. And I will tell you what, I'd rather be bit then must on, because he looks like he got must on where they spray him, but he's going to be okay. But yeah, you know what? You with the animals, stop it. All right? That's all we're saying. Health and Human Secretary Kennedy Jr., 323-538-2423 at Chad Benson Show. What is your X, your Insta, your YouTube, and all of the other things? Love hearing from each and every one of you right here on the Chad Benson Show. Coming up, hour number 3 of the program, our buddy Jim Kennedy, Kennedy Institute of Public Policy Research, is going to join us. We're going to talk about, obviously, what took place last night. It's kind of a midterm Monday, but it's a Wednesday because we wanted to hit everything up, and Monday was a holiday thing. Top of that, we're going to talk about Iran. The U.S. World Cup team was announced yesterday. We're going to break that down a little bit. A bunch of other good stuff, including... Know what's trending today, White Woman Wednesday, and it's an odd situation because I haven't heard. My giant mixer blew up with all my stuff on it, so been scrambling around today. But hour number 3 is coming straight up. If you miss any show, make sure you grab the podcast. 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
22: From ABC News, I'm Sherry Preston. A batch of new economic news coming out in just the last half hour, including that a key inflation measure shows prices have risen by the sharpest amount in 3 years. The Commerce Department says inflation jumped to 3.8% in April compared to a year ago, due mostly to higher gas prices. There was also a drop in Americans' personal income, says ABC's Jim Ryan.
23: The drop was not dramatic, about a tenth of a percent from month to month. At the same time, personal spending rose by about $114 billion. The major driver of the increase, according to federal data, was the soaring cost of energy, specifically gasoline, which was up nearly 29%.
22: The U.S. economy grew 1.6% in the first quarter, revised downward from an initial estimate of 2%. And the Labor Department says more Americans applied for unemployment benefits last week. Layoffs remain low, however, despite the economic uncertainty caused by the Iran war. In the Middle East,
24: the U.S. and Iran exchanging strikes, threatening the fragile ceasefire. A U.S. official telling ABC News the U.S. striking an Iranian ground control station as it prepared to launch a one-way attack drone believed to be a threat to U.S. forces and commercial shipping in the Strait of Hormuz. In addition to the strike, U.S. forces also shot down four other one-way Iranian attack drones. The official adding the action was defensive.
22: ABC's Rachel Scott. A federal judge declining to halt President Trump's executive order limiting mail-in votes.
25: Judge Carl Nichols decided the request was premature because the government has not taken steps to implement Trump's order. The plaintiffs include Democratic leadership, the NAACP, and LULAC, the League of United Latin American Citizens. The judge says they can renew their motions if and when the order is enforced, which directs the Postal Service to only provide mail-in ballots to voters on an approved list.
22: ABC's Chuck Sivertson. That executive order also allowed the creation of that federal voter list. You're listening to ABC News.
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26: These statements have not been evaluated by the FDA. This product is not intended to diagnose, treat, cure, or prevent any disease.
22: A government official in Kenya says 16 students were killed when an overnight fire raced through the dormitory of a girls' boarding school. 79 others were injured. A man mistakenly released from a New Orleans jail is now back in custody.
30: We have identified tangible corrective actions that are necessary to reduce
0: the chances of this ever occurring again.
22: Orleans Parish Sheriff Michelle Woodfork, the man accused of battery and assault, and officials are trying to figure out why he was let out. ABC News has learned that the Coast Guard is preparing to send divers to search the Bahamas for Lynette Hooker, the Michigan woman missing since early April.
2: Her husband, Brian, told authorities she fell off their dinghy during a storm as they were returning to their sailboat. He described the moment to our Victor Okendo.
3: The wind blew us apart so fast that I think she tried to swim back to the sailboat, back to our sailboat.
2: But now officials claim GPS data recovered from Brian's electronic devices does not match what he told investigators.
22: That's ABC's Hannah Patah. Locals and tourists coping with an extreme heat wave blanketing Europe. American Jose Abrego with a rather unconventional cooling option.
4: Well, champagne's a really good way to deal with the heat, but also we're from Los Angeles, so we're used to the hot weather.
22: The Eiffel Tower and other popular tourist sites are putting misting stations in place. They're trying to quickly air condition elevators as well to keep visitors from passing out in the heat. Sherry Preston, ABC News.
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31: Another flare-up with Iran. Good morning, I'm Gordon Deal, along with Nicole Murray on this Thursday, May 28th. Glad you could be with us. Here's what we have for you this hour.
32: The U.S. military has conducted another round of strikes on Iran, calling them again defensive. Hear the response from Tehran.
31: The collapse and rupture of a toxic chemical tank in Washington state is now believed to be responsible for 11 deaths.
32: Reports say the Justice Department is investigating the 82-year-old writer who accused President Trump of sexually assaulting her.
31: And our politicians in Washington on the take. A new report follows the influence of tobacco money.
33: The tobacco company Reynolds gave $5 million to President Donald Trump's Super PAC MAGA Inc. In late April, and then about a week later, the Food and Drug Administration rolled back several regulations on vaping products.
31: Gabrielle Etzel at the Washington Examiner on money from the tobacco industry causing a rift between the MAGA and MAHA movements. A couple of new developments from the Middle East this morning. First, President Trump rejected a report that he was close to a compromise deal with Iran. Second, the U.S. military carried out strikes on an Iranian drone operation near the Strait of Hormuz. And third, in response, Iran's Revolutionary Guard targeted a U.S. airbase earlier today, but did not identify which one. Reports say the U.S. military shot down four Iranian attack drones.

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3: Thanks for joining us. A California woman has gone viral after she was hit in the face with a golf ball hours before her boyfriend proposed. 28-year-old Jessica Blakesley found some fame on TikTok after her sister posted a compilation of photos and videos from her engagement day gone wrong. They told people that they were with Jessica's then-boyfriend Mark on hole 11 at Pacific Grove Golf Links in Pacific Grove, California. On Saturday, May 9, when a tee shot was shanked, it flew through the windshield of their golf cart and hit Jessica in the face. Before joining their families for drinks that evening, Mark suggested he and Jessica walk along the picturesque 18th hole next to the ocean. That's where he popped the question. Her engagement day photos, of course, feature her with a black eye and significant swelling, but Jessica wholeheartedly supports her fiancé's decision to not postpone the proposal. For Nicole Murray and Mike Gavin, I'm Gordon Deal. Thanks for listening to This Morning, America's First News.

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7: From ABC News, I'm Sherry Preston. The government reporting today that a key inflation gauge has risen to its highest level in 3 years. The Commerce Department says it jumped to 3.8% in April, inflation that is, compared to a year ago. In addition to higher gas prices, Americans are paying more for clothing, electricity, and groceries. ABC's Rebecca Jarvis has more on another report on what that means for American families.
8: This new report from the New York Fed shows what they call a remarkable rise in food insecurity, especially among those living paycheck to paycheck. And it's especially troubling because it impacts those with young children. Between late 2025 and early 2026, there was a sharp rise in households reporting that they had to skip meals, use food banks, and rely on SNAP benefits or dip into savings to cover their groceries, which are now 2.9% more expensive than a year ago.
7: Oil prices up again today as fighting in the Middle East continues. The U.S. hitting Iran, Iran hitting Kuwait, all as talks over ceasefires remain on shaky ground. ABC's Ian Pannell has more from the region.
9: Iran is still saying it's not willing to make any concessions on its nuclear program. It knows full well what impact it's having on the world economy, what impact it's having domestically in terms of opinion polls and ratings for President Trump, and the impact on domestic consumers. And it knows, or it certainly thinks, that it can wait out its own economic misery. Now, that's an open question. How long can it endure what is a disastrous economic situation inside Iran?
7: The Supreme Court has ruled in favor of a black death row inmate from Mississippi who claims there was racial bias in the makeup of the jury that convicted him for his role in the killing of a grocery store owner. There was only one black juror on the trial. Overwhelming favorite Yannick Sinner out of the French Open in the second round. His 30-match winning streak broken amid searing heat. France, one of several European countries battling an extreme heat wave. This is ABC News.
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7: Rescue crews in Laos continue trying to find ways to get to the villagers who became trapped when the cave they were in flooded. ABC's Britt Clenett says they're caught in a very narrow section of the cave.
14: We've been told more divers are coming who can work their way through the narrow passages of this cave system. One of the divers coordinating the mission says they're trying to pump out water from the tunnel, but he fears that rain could be on the way.
7: Five villagers have been located in that cave, but there are two who are still missing. Millions of young adults who've just gotten their college degrees are finding themselves on the outs when it comes to jobs, and many of them are blaming AI, says ABC's Chuck Sievertson.
0: The overall jobless rate may be 4.2%, but that surges to 5.6% for recent college graduates, according to New York Federal Reserve data. Some tech leaders warn that artificial intelligence could wipe out many low-level positions, often taken by recent grads. A Stanford University report last year said workers aged 22 to 25 in positions disrupted by AI, like customer service and software development, suffered a 16% decline in employment compared to experienced employees.
7: The Justice Department launching an investigation into E. Jean Carroll, the woman who won a $5 million civil judgment against President Trump for sexual assault she says happened 30 years ago. The president says he has been invited by New York Knicks owner James Dolan to watch the Knicks in their NBA Finals debut next month at Madison Square Garden. Sherry Preston, ABC News.
15: 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That ticket? 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
19: Another flare-up with Iran. Good morning, I'm Gordon Deal, along with Nicole Murray, on this Thursday, May 28th. Glad you could be with us. Here's what we have for you this hour.
20: The U.S. military has conducted another round of strikes on Iran, calling them again defensive. Hear the response from Tehran.
19: The collapse and rupture of a toxic chemical tank in Washington state is now believed to be responsible for 11 deaths.
20: Reports say the Justice Department is investigating the 82-year-old writer who accused President Trump of sexually assaulting her.
19: And our politicians in Washington on the take. A new report follows the influence of tobacco money.
21: The tobacco company Reynolds gave $5 million to President Donald Trump's super PAC, MAGA, Inc., in late April, and then about a week later, the Food and Drug Administration rolled back several regulations on vaping products.
19: Gabrielle Etzel at the Washington Examiner on money from the tobacco industry causing a rift between the MAGA and MAHA movements. A couple of new developments from the Middle East this morning. First, President Trump rejected a report that he was close to a compromise deal with Iran. Second, the U.S. military carried out strikes on an Iranian drone operation near the Strait of Hormuz. And third, in response, Iran's Revolutionary Guard targeted a U.S. airbase earlier today, but did not identify which one. Reports say the U.S. military shot down four Iranian attack drones and struck a ground control station yesterday in the port city of Bandar Abbas after Tehran launched drones at commercial ships. As with the American strikes earlier in the week, administration officials characterized the attacks as limited and defensive in nature. Trump insists he won't ease up on sanctions.
1: No, we're not talking about any easing of sanctions or giving money. No sanctions, no money, no nothing. We have control of money that they claim is theirs. We'll keep control of that money.
19: Oil prices, after falling 5% yesterday, are higher on the developments by about 2.5% today at around $97 a barrel. Officials in Washington state say no survivors are expected to be found at a manufacturing plant after a chemical tank implosion. Meanwhile, a second death has been confirmed and 9 other people are presumed dead. The rupture, which happened Tuesday morning at the Nippon Dynawave plant in Longview in the southern part of the state, involved a tank billed to hold 900,000 gallons of white liquor. That's a noxious chemical used in the paper pulping process. It was about 60% full at the time. In addition to the 9 people who have not been accounted for, 7 employees are hospitalized with injuries. A firefighter was treated and released from the hospital. Washington Governor Bob Ferguson.
2: Washington State has pretty strong worker protection laws, but that doesn't mean we can't improve. And so we'll be making sure we draw whatever conclusions we do from this investigation and make sure we take appropriate steps.

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0: Welcome into Thursday. Glad you're with us. Texas Attorney General Ken Paxton may have trounced Senator John Cornyn for the GOP nomination for Senate, but Democrats are feeling like the big winner from Texas's primary results Tuesday night. Here's why from Jared Gans, staff writer at The Hill. Jared, explain.
13: It certainly seems like Democrats got the opponent that they were looking for. James Tallarico is already the Democratic nominee, having won the nomination earlier on a few months ago. And now they're facing the Texas Attorney General Ken Paxton, who has faced a number of controversies over the past decade or so's career in public office. Some of them have been professional. He at one point faced a criminal indictment for securities fraud. That case eventually was settled, but it really kind of created a cloud over him for a while. He's also faced some more personal controversies. Most recently, his wife filed for divorce against him, accusing him of adultery. So there's really a lot of opportunities that Democrats really are kind of salivating for to go on offense against Ken Paxton here.
0: Boy, what do the observers say at this point in terms of odds of Democrats winning this seat?

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5: Thanks for spending time with us. Welcome into Thursday, May 28th. Gordon Deal with Nicole Murray. Some of our top stories and headlines. U.S. military conducted more strikes on Iran after the Islamic Republic attacked commercial vessels. 11 people now presumed dead following the rupture of a toxic chemical tank in Washington State. Justice Department says a Google exec used insider info to win $1 million in a prediction market. Second seed Elena Rybakina upset at the French Open. Watch for freebies and promotions on this National Hamburger Day. And the California woman who got a shiner from a golf ball just hours before her boyfriend proposed. That story in about 20 minutes. Are your representatives in Washington bought and paid for? The Make America Healthy Again movement is expressing displeasure with the Trump administration following reports that the tobacco company Reynolds American donated $5 million to a super PAC

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2: More exchanges in the Persian Gulf. Good morning, I'm Gordon Deal, along with Nicole Murray. On this Thursday, May 28th, glad you could be with us. Here's what's up this hour.
3: The U.S. has conducted further strikes on Iran after its military attacked commercial ships in the Strait of Hormuz.
2: Officials in Washington state say 11 people are now presumed dead after the implosion of a toxic chemical tank.
3: The Justice Department accuses a Google executive of using insider info to win $1 million in a prediction market.
2: And how Americans are returning to the Midwest.
4: Part of the reason is for a long time, the South was a big magnet for people leaving the Midwest because the South offered a lot of jobs. Factories were moving down there. Some of the service industries were building up a lot in the South. But that job growth in the South has slowed down a lot.
2: Gene Whalen at the Wall Street Journal on the exodus from the Midwest finally ending. A couple of new developments from the Middle East this morning. First, President Trump rejected a report that he was close to a compromise deal with Iran. Second, the U.S. military carried out strikes on an Iranian drone operation near the Strait of Hormuz. And third, in response, Iran's Revolutionary Guard targeted a U.S. airbase earlier today but did not specify which one. Reports say the U.S. military shot down four Iranian attack drones and struck a ground control station yesterday in the port city of Bandar Abbas after Tehran launched drones at commercial ships. As with the American strikes earlier in the week, administration officials characterized the attacks as limited and defensive in nature. Trump during a cabinet meeting yesterday.
5: Iran is very much intent. They want very much to make a deal. So far, they haven't gotten there. We're not satisfied with it, but then we will be. We will be either that or we'll have to just finish the job.
2: Oil prices, after falling 5% yesterday, are higher on the news by about 2.5% today at around $97 a barrel. Officials in Washington state say no survivors are expected to be found at a manufacturing plant after a chemical tank implosion. Meanwhile, a second death has been confirmed and 9 other people are presumed dead. The implosion, which happened Tuesday morning at the Nippon Dynawave plant in Longview in the southern part of the state, involved a tank built to hold 900,000 gallons of white liquor. That's a noxious chemical used in the paper pulping process. It was about 60% full at the time. Washington Governor Bob Ferguson.
6: We're bracing ourselves for this being the deadliest industrial tragedy in modern Washington state history. When you have a tragedy of that scale, the impacts on individuals, on families, and on communities is profound.
2: In addition to the 9 people who have not been accounted for, 7 employees are hospitalized with injuries. Authorities said that as they recover victims, their bodies must be decontaminated before they go to the county coroner's office for identification and family notification. The White House has confirmed that the U.S. is setting up a health facility in Kenya to receive Americans who are exposed to the Ebola virus, which is blamed on at least 220 deaths. Secretary of State Marco Rubio during a cabinet meeting yesterday.
7: The State Department and other agencies represented here, the Centers for Disease Control, HHS, others, are working very, very hard to contain this crisis to the countries where it's currently located, particularly the Democratic Republic of the Congo.
2: The administration previously invoked a rule barring travel to U.S. for non-citizens, with specific exceptions, who have visited the Democratic Republic of the Congo, Uganda, or South Sudan within the last 21 days. The order now includes U.S. green card holders. The response is a departure from the 2014 Ebola outbreak, when the U.S. treated patients in some

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1: 25 off? 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
16: Thanks for joining us. The brutal primary featuring Texas Senator John Cornyn and State Attorney General Ken Paxton has Republicans worried that the party could be left in tatters heading into the November general election. More from Liz Crampton, senior political reporter at Politico. Liz, how nasty was that race?
17: I mean, this was ugly. Probably the ugliest that a lot of folks have seen in a long time. Cornyn really, really went after Paxton for his litany of personal and political scandals. He's been under scrutiny by the federal government. He was impeached by the state legislature. He's dealing with an ongoing messy divorce. And Cornyn made that center stage in his moral argument against Paxton for why he believed he was not ethically fit to serve in the Senate. And Paxton made it personal too. You know, he argued that Cornyn was too old for the job. Cornyn is 74. He said he had sold out and was part of the DC swamp and needed to be voted out. And ultimately primary voters, which tend to be much more conservative than general election voters, agreed. And Paxton really blew out this race.
16: All right. So now at this point, we look ahead to the general election, which features Ken Paxton, the Republican, against James Tallarico, the state representative. And so it was like $128 million spent on the primary. What could that mean for the general election?
17: This could easily become the most expensive Senate race in the entire country in history. And it's going to quickly become a money pit for both sides. There needs to be a big fundraising effort on behalf of Paxton, who has very little money in

0: think you have some reticence. You have a lot of reticence from DC groups who backed Cornyn and now will be asked to give to Paxton in a tough midterm cycle where they have a lot of places to spend to defend their Senate majority. And then on the Democratic side, there's going to be a lot of pressure now for the party to spend on behalf of James Tallarico. Like, he's shown that he is a very strong fundraiser with small dollar donors, but Texas is a very expensive place. And so both parties are going to have to make some tough decisions about where to allocate their money, and that could come at the risk of spending in other states that might be more within reach for them to flip or to hold.
1: We're speaking with Liz Crampton, senior politics reporter at Politico. What does polling tell us at this point, say, about James Tallarico, the Democrat, against, I guess, either of the Republicans at this point?
0: There's an internal poll on behalf of Tallarico out showing him with a 7-point lead. Take that with a grain of salt because it is an internal, but that is a very stunning margin for a Democrat to hold over a Republican in a statewide race in Texas. So this is going to be quite competitive. You have Republicans themselves admitting that it's going to be a tough race. Senator Ted Cruz on his podcast conceded that this is going to be competitive and Republicans are going to need to come out. So, I mean, Texas really threatens to steal the midterm spotlight this cycle.
1: Since you mentioned Senator Cruz, what's it been like, I guess, on Capitol Hill for Republican senators who watched President Trump endorse not one of their own?
0: There's a really strong sense of mourning. John Cornyn, he's a very popular Senate. He's been senator. He's been a colleague of theirs for a long time. Majority Leader John Thune really worked hard to convince Trump to endorse Cornyn over Paxton, but those efforts failed. And so the president's relationship with Republicans on Capitol Hill is really tainted by this Senate race, and it remains to be seen about what that means going forward. Now you have another lame duck Republican senator in Cornyn who joins the ranks of Bill Cassidy and Tom Tillis, who could really make trouble for the White House and doing anything on the Hill for the remainder of this year.
1: Are we seeing the last of this kind of brand of Republican on Capitol Hill?
0: I mean, Cornyn being eliminated really marks an end of an era for establishment Republicans. It's a trend that we've seen throughout the Trump era, but it's really been cemented with his loss. Cornyn supporters are, dismayed that, like, pragmatic, what they consider compassionate conservatives, that there's no place for them in the party anymore. And in the face of a MAGA challenger like Ken Paxton, who earns the president's endorsement, it's tough odds for them to defeat that.
1: Yeah. Has the Republican National Committee weighed in on this?
0: Very noticeably in their statement about the results, there was no mention of Ken Paxton. It was all about attacking James Tallarico. And throughout the primary, they have very clearly sided with Cornyn and gone after Paxton and made similar personal attacks against him. So there's going to be some uncomfortable conversations now that they're going to have to presumably go ahead and send a lifeboat out to Paxton to give him some money to try to hold his seat.
1: Thanks, Liz. Liz Crampton, senior political reporter at Politico. 20 minutes now after the hour. On This Morning, America's First News, here's Nicole Murray.
2: And now, the three big things you need to know. Number one.
3: The U.S. military has carried out another round of defensive strikes on Iran in response to Tehran launching drones at commercial ships in the Strait of Hormuz. President Trump at the White House.
4: Iran is very much intent. They want very much to make a deal. So far, they haven't gotten there. We're not satisfied with it, but now we will be. We will be either that or we'll have to just finish the job.
3: Trump also dismissed a new report that the U.S. and Iran were close to making a compromise deal.
2: Number two.
3: No survivors are expected to be found at a Washington State manufacturing plant after a chemical tank implosion. Officials say a second death has been confirmed and that 9 others are presumed dead. Governor Bob Ferguson.
5: Washington State has pretty strong worker protection laws, but that doesn't mean we can't improve. And so we'll be making sure we draw whatever conclusions we do from this investigation and make sure we take appropriate steps to make sure workers are as safe as humanly possible.
3: Officials added that 7 employees are being hospitalized.
2: Number 3.
3: An ex-government official with top security clearance has been arrested after federal agents found hundreds of gold bars in his Virginia home worth at least $40 million. Former CIA official David Rush, who is being charged with theft of public money, remains in federal custody pending a detention hearing next week. The U.S. military has struck another vessel suspected of transporting drugs in the eastern Pacific Ocean, killing 2 men. The Trump administration's campaign of targeting alleged drug trafficking vessels in Latin American waters has gone on since September and killed at least 196 people. A judge has declined to block President Trump's executive order tightening rules on mail-in voting. The decision is a loss for Democrats, whose lawyers argued that the order could disenfranchise millions of voters. Should parents leave their kids at home? A new Lightspeed Commerce survey found that 75% of adults say restaurants should offer some form of adult-only dining.
6: Ew.
3: No?
6: Wow.
3: Yay, nay?
6: It's almost like which kid, like of what age?
3: I mean,
6: you know what I mean? When they're little and they can't sit still.
3: Okay.
6: You know, that's just stressful. I didn't want my kids, you know, if they were all wound up. I didn't want that stress of trying to sit down, let alone the stress on other diners who might be, you know, distracted.
3: That's fair. I think it more depends on the type of restaurant. Like,
6: yeah,
3: you're talking about a family place, okay, but yeah, it's like fine dining.
6: A high-end steak restaurant.
3: Right, that so I understand people being upset.
6: 22 minutes now after the hour.
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1: Thanks for joining us. The FAA and the aviation industry as a whole have always been good at responding to disasters and preventing similar occurrences from happening again. But predictive analysis has historically proven more difficult. That's changing with the use of AI. Here's how from Zach Wichter, travel writer at USA Today. Zach, how are they thinking about it?
12: Yeah, so it's not even just thinking about it. They're already starting to do it in some cases. And so the thing is, every flight generates a tremendous amount of data. And historically, regulators like the FAA have been good at combing through that data after incidents to figure out what went wrong. But part of that was just because they didn't have the manpower to comb through all of the data for all of the flights that went right to figure out, you know, what are the trends that are keeping things as safe as they are. But thanks to AI, which is really good at processing large amounts of data, they're now able to be a little, or not a little more, they're able to be, you know, more proactive in a way that they currently just didn't have the ability to do in terms of looking at all of the data that comes in and figuring out what they can do to make things even safer than they already are.
1: Yeah. As you said in the story, and I can kind of only imagine the amount of data. You said it's just so much.
12: FAA official who I spoke to said that it's like a terabyte or more of data from every flight. So it's just crazy.
1: Jeez. And they trust that AI can do something with it.
12: Right, exactly. So AI is going to be able to help them identify trends in this like large field of data that they have that they may not have picked up on previously using human analysts and older computer programs.
1: Mm. We're speaking with Zach Wichter. He writes the Cruising Altitude column for USA Today. The story is called The FAA Wants to Use AI for Your Flight. My initial reaction before I read the story was, okay, there goes air traffic controllers and farewell to pilots, but that's not the case.
12: Right, no, definitely not. The FAA official who I spoke to was very clear that they do not see AI as a replacement for human regulators and for humans who are involved in flights and flight safety. They see AI as a tool that those humans can use to help their jobs be more efficient, to let them process these huge amounts of data, you know, more methodically and more proactively. But they always see a role for humans in keeping flights safe, and AI is not going to replace the people who do that important work.
1: It seems like there's a chance here for the airline industry, as you've said a couple of times, to be more proactive than reactive, because it's really always been just reactive.
12: To be clear, the way that the airline industry has operated to this point has still made it the safest way to travel, hands down. So I don't want to, like, ding the industry too much. It's not like they've been doing anything wrong. This is more of, we have this new technology that is going to let them do things differently and more efficiently now. And so, as you said, and as we've been talking about, the aviation industry as a whole has always been really good at responding to incidents and putting measures in place to make sure that dangerous incidents can't happen again once something goes wrong. The beauty of AI is that they'll still be able to do that. They'll still be able to respond to these incidents, but they'll be able to process data more efficiently in a way that will let them be able to be more proactive in their regulations and in best practices across the industry.
1: Exactly. Zach Wichter, travel columnist at USA Today. 30 minutes now after the hour on This Morning, America's First News.

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4: Thanks for spending time with us. Welcome into Thursday, May 28th. Gordon Deal with Nicole Murray. Some of our top stories and headlines. U.S. military conducted more strikes on Iran after the Islamic Republic attacked commercial vessels. 11 people now presumed dead following the rupture of a toxic chemical tank in Washington state. In a loss for Democrats, a judge earlier today declined to block President Trump's order to compile a list of U.S. citizens eligible to vote, part of his crackdown on mail-in voting. Coast Guard wants permission from the Bahamas to search for a missing Michigan woman. And the 98-year-old from the U.K. who checked off a wild bucket list item. His story in about 20 minutes. The Midwest gained 16,000 people from other U.S. regions in the year ending last June, reversing perennial population losses. A deeper dive from Gene Whalen, economics reporter at the Wall Street Journal. Gene, peel back the layers.
5: So for a long time, the Midwest was losing population to other states year after year. And that was happening for a variety of reasons. But the latest census estimates show that in the year that ended last June, the Midwest gained slightly more people from the rest of the country than it lost to the rest of the country. So it had a net gain of about 16,000 people, which isn't huge, but it reverses the year-to-year losses that had exceeded like 175,000 people only a few years ago. So it's a good turnaround in what we call net domestic migration in the U.S., which essentially means who is moving to and from X state.
4: Yeah. All right. So why is this happening in the Midwest?

0: So part of the reason is for a long time, the South was a big magnet for people leaving the Midwest because the South offered a lot of jobs. Factories were moving down there. Some of the service industries were building up a lot in the South. But that job growth in the South has slowed down a lot. So that's one factor. Also, housing affordability in the Midwest is pretty good. You can get a home there more cheaply than in other parts of the country. And as we see housing prices rising everywhere, that's another factor keeping people, you know, put in the Midwest and even attracting some people to the area, too.
1: You referenced the service-based economies here in some of these cities. Like, which ones?
0: Well, like Phoenix, Atlanta, Miami, you know, Florida, Orlando, all those places had a boom of a lot of jobs, not just services, but all kinds of jobs. And we've seen some of that job growth slow down in recent years, as job growth has slowed down nationwide, but the South has also slowed down as well.
1: And so what, Midwest cities are now offering this?
0: It's more just that the South is offering less of it, and therefore people are not leaving the Midwest as much as they used to.
1: Got it. We're speaking with Gene Whalen, economics reporter at the Wall Street Journal. The story is called The Midwestern Exodus is Finally Ending. You focused in on Akron, Ohio. Explain what's happening there.
0: So Akron is, you know, for a long time had a really rough economy, and it's definitely not out of the woods yet. It was the home of a lot of tire manufacturing, and a lot of that manufacturing went away when foreign competition ramped up. So the area lost a lot of people over many years. But in recent years, and in fact, in the most recent year that the census has tracked, the Akron area, the Akron metro area, actually gained people for the first time in a while. So there had been flat or shrinking populations in the Akron metro area before, and now there are modest gains in population.
1: Oh, all right. One of these so-called boomerangers that you reference in your story is Nate Albright. I think grew up in Akron, went to Las Vegas for a while, now back to Akron. How come?
0: So he went back to work for a tech company, actually, that has started up in one of the old abandoned tire factories, the BF Goodrich Tire Factory. It's this big hulking campus on the edge of town, red brick, built, you know, 100 years ago or more, and one of those real industrial kind of eyesores from a bygone era. But inside of it now, there is a tech startup incubator. And it's taken up 9 floors of the building, and there are all of these dozens and dozens of these tech startups working there now. And Nate came back to town from Las Vegas, actually, in order to work for one of these tech companies because it was a really cool job, he said. So it's kind of, you know, not everyone coming back to town is getting a job at a tech startup, but that was, you know, one hopeful sign for the economy that maybe it can turn things around and kind of grow some new industries.
1: Thanks, Gene. Gene Whalen, economics reporter at the Wall Street Journal. By the way, make sure to check out a podcast of today's show. On the podcast, how college kids can avoid sinking their career before it starts, and 2 stories of men in Florida being nuisances while naked. 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Just do a search for This Morning with Gordon Deal. 20 minutes in front of the hour on This Morning, America's First News. Coming up next, a most awkward encounter between a Florida cop and a woman he accused of using her phone while driving.
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0: Thanks for spending time with us. Welcome into Friday Eve. It is time now for the mic drop with this morning's Mike Gavin.
1: Good morning. Well, as we continue to pay inflated prices for food, people seem to be more on the lookout for possible scams cheating us out of what we've paid for. A Reddit user got some attention yesterday after putting their bag of what appeared to be Tyson frozen chicken strips on a scale and found out they were being shortchanged. The writing on the bag says it's supposed to weigh 25 ounces, but in reality, the chicken only checked in at just under 16 ounces. Commenters had plenty of thoughts. Some actually defended Big Chicken, saying that this type of thing happens from time to time in packaging facilities and that a simple call to the company will get them some freebies. Others called it out as just another stealthy way that corporations are bleeding us dry.
0: Wow. That's not even like that close of a miss.
1: Right.
0: You know, it says 25 ounces.
1: Yeah.
0: If it was 22, okay, yeah. I can see. This is 19. That's a 36% miss.
1: Look at you doing the math.
0: Huh? Where's my 36% off?
1: Yeah.
0: I'm not sure I'm getting that there.
1: Yeah, for sure. Yeah, that doesn't seem like something that should happen in normal everyday operations.
0: Yeah.
1: Like, that's a big miss, not just a little miss.
0: I know the Big Chicken defenders say it happens from time to time, but yeah. By this much?
1: Yeah.
0: Yeah, I mean, I want my money back.
1: Yeah, now look, you know, if they're going to send me all kinds of free stuff, that's great. Uh-huh. But I mean, again, if you're not, you have to catch it first for them to send you the free stuff.
0: Yes.
1: How many of these things go sort of unnoticed by people who aren't paying attention, just so assuming it says 25, that there's 25 in the bag.
0: Who is that little scale in the house?
1: Right.
0: Right. Who can do this? Drug dealers, perhaps.
1: Yeah. The rest of us, not as much. And we know that some of the criminals we talk about get caught red-handed, but that would seem to have been impossible in this case. A Florida woman was pulled over back in February by a Palm Beach County Sheriff's officer, and the body camera footage of their interaction has gone viral. In the clip, the officer tells the 36-year-old woman that he caught her holding her phone with her right hand and manipulating that phone while she was driving. There's just one little problem. She doesn't have a right hand, which the officer quickly found out when the driver held up her right hand for him to see. The woman then laughed and suggested that the officer just call it a day, but he did not, insisting that she had a hand up holding a phone. The officer then awkwardly asked the woman to put a hand to God that she hadn't been using her phone while she was driving, which she did with her handless right arm. Unamused, the officer issued her a citation for allegedly violating Florida's wireless communications while driving law, which could have come with a $116 penalty. The citation was challenged in court, and the officer requested a dismissal due to lack of evidence.
0: Ah, oh, so he kind of relented at the end.
1: Yeah. Did it seal his fate when he came at her with the right hand? You know, if he had just said, in your hand, like, would all this have been avoided? Like, she could have just, you know, it was in her left hand, it was in your hand. But because he said right hand, does that mean, and as far as the law is concerned, that that's it? Like, there's no way he could convict her.
0: Well, I think it was reasonable to assume that he saw her right arm was up.
1: Yeah.
0: Holding the phone. So I think it's reasonable to say maybe he couldn't see it that clearly, that there weren't actually digits on the end of her wrist indicating a hand was in use. But he couldn't seem to get beyond the phrase hand. It was in your hand. Hand,
1: if hand to said, God. Hand
0: if
1: to God.
0: Said it is at the end of your nub or your stub, whatever she calls it, because she was very lighthearted about it seemed.
1: Yes.
0: Maybe he would have done better, but he kind of made a little mess when he...
1: Yeah.
0: Couldn't get out of his own jam. Like, he kept saying, hand.
1: Yeah, it would seem so. And it was her first offense, too. So I guess they were sort of more likely to throw it out anyway. So
0: she was funny about the way she kept raising it.
1: Okay.
0: I'll raise my hand to God.
1: Yeah. I mean, look.
0: I don't have a hand. Thank you, Mike. 13 minutes now in front of the hour. On This Morning, America's First News.
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0: Glad you're with us. New data finds that with the average price of gas at $4.42 per gallon, more Americans are tapping their emergency savings to cover travel costs. SecureSave, a company that sponsors emergency savings, says during the week of April 23rd, 11% of withdrawals were for things like gas, car insurance, and car repairs. That's up sharply from a year earlier. Soaring oil and gas prices have upended many household budgets in recent months. The households hardest hit by higher gas prices have been low to middle income households, especially people who make less than $40,000 a year. Other related data, the Bureau of Economic Analysis says after the war with Iran started, the personal savings rate, or the share of disposable income that people save, fell to 3.6% in March compared to 5.1% a year earlier. 8 minutes now in front of the hour on This Morning. Once again, here's Nicole Murray.
11: And now, the three big things you need to know. Number one.
12: U.S. forces have conducted new defensive military strikes against Iran after Tehran launched drones at commercial ships in the Strait of Hormuz. Despite peace discussions, President Trump said he will not ease up on Iranian sanctions.
13: No, we're not talking about any easing of sanctions or giving money. No sanctions, no money, no nothing. We have control of money that they claim is theirs. We'll keep control of that money.
12: Trump also rejected a report that he is close to a compromise deal with Tehran.
11: Number two.
12: The White House has confirmed that the U.S. is setting up a health facility in Kenya to receive Americans who are exposed to the Ebola virus in regions affected by the outbreak. Secretary of State Marco Rubio.
14: We cannot and will not allow any cases of Ebola to enter the United States.
12: Uganda has also ordered the closure of its border with Congo, where suspected cases of Ebola are surging.
11: Number three.
12: Minneapolis City Council leaders are demanding answers from Mayor Jacob Frey following the sudden resignation of Police Chief Brian O'Hara. City Council President Elliot Payne on the tip that reopened an investigation into O'Hara's conduct.
15: In December, a witness came forward to indicate that the chief had interfered in that previous investigation, and a new investigation was opened.
12: O'Hara resigned earlier this week following the release of the report that showed he had likely interfered with an investigation probing his sexual relationships with city employees. Former First Lady Jill Biden said on CBS that she was frightened by former President Biden's 2024 debate performance.
16: I don't know what happened. I mean, as I watched it, I thought, oh my God, he's having a stroke. And it scared me to death.
12: Biden dropped out of the 2024 presidential race a month after the debate. FIFA could be in some trouble. The attorneys general in New York and New Jersey have announced they are investigating whether FIFA's ticketing practices for the World Cup violated consumer protection laws. The New York Post reports that scientists have developed a nasal spray that could reverse brain aging and restore memory and focus.
0: Restore memory?
12: Yes.
0: With a nasal spray?
12: Yeah, because it's all about how inflamed your brain is, so that's the symptom that the nasal spray addresses.
0: I see. So it reduces some inflammation, perhaps.
12: Correct.
0: Yet restores memory.
12: Yes.
0: Yeah, I'm going to need to see some proof of that.
12: Oh, why do you got to be such a negative, Nelly?
0: Reverse brain aging with just a spray.
12: It's so cool. Why can't we be like, ooh, wow, yeah.
0: Okay, I'll be paying attention.
12: Okay.
0: 6 minutes in front of the hour.
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8: News. I'm Michelle Franzen. American and Iranian negotiators believe they've arrived at a draft agreement to formally extend the ceasefire and gradually open the Strait of Hormuz. That, according to two U.S. officials and another source with knowledge of negotiations, it still needs final approval from President Trump and Iran's supreme leader, though. Gas Buddy's Patrick DeHaan says relief for soaring gas prices, meantime, can't come soon enough.
9: A lot of this is really contingent on developments. Continues to be very difficult to predict exactly how the U.S. and Iran situation will unfold. For now, 9 states where gas prices have fallen back below the $4 a gallon mark, but we still could go higher the longer the strait continues to be closed. In fact, we anticipate the summer average for gasoline could be $4.80 a gallon.
8: It comes as new reports show Americans are struggling on monthly costs with inflation at a 3-year high. In Colorado, Vice President J.D. Vance delivering remarks at the Air Force Madison Academy commencement today, saying AI will change the future of warfare. This is ABC News.
1: Good morning. The KFQD weather forecast for Anchorage and the Valley. Cloudy with isolated showers, middle to upper 50s this afternoon. Light south to southeast winds. Isolated showers, mid-40s tonight. Mostly cloudy, upper 50s tomorrow. Friday night, spotty showers, 44 to 48. Cloudy with isolated showers, middle to upper 50s Saturday. I'm KFQD meteorologist Russ Merling.
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0: 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Diligent hands will rule, but laziness ends in forced labor.
7: Oof.
0: Warren Buffett, rule number one, never lose money. Rule number two, never forget rule number one.
7: Got it.
0: Works for me.
7: Check.
0: John is in Minneapolis. Hey, John, how are you?
8: I'm good. Hey, guys, thank you for taking my call.
0: Sure.
8: So I'm trying to figure out if I'm losing my mind from wanting to walk away from a high-paying job. And start all over in something new that pays quite a bit less, at least a start. So I'm in a financial sales position right now. It's almost all commission, so I average around $250,000 a year. And I know I'm blessed to be in a financial position I'm in, but for the last couple of years, I found zero fulfillment in this job, and I've been pretty unhappy. The culture is very much like work first, family second, and there's not a whole lot of job security. We're really pushed to work past the schedule hours, work every single weekend, and it's really starting to affect my relationships outside of work.
0: What are you selling?
8: I have a lot of a financial product, mortgage.
7: Okay.
0: So, you're a mortgage underwriter?
8: Officer.
0: Okay, a loan officer. Yeah, okay. Yeah.
7: So is it the work or is it the conditions in which you're doing the
0: now,
7: work?
0: Why can't you do that somewhere else that has reasonable culture and reasonable hours and makes a little less? And it's actually not the actual day-to-day work. It's the environment and the hours and the lack of and the bad priorities is driving you crazy, right?
8: Yes. And I've had quite a few workers co-workers that have left and went to other companies in the industry, and ultimately pretty much every one of them comes back to the company we're at because they said this is really the best company in terms of, you know, technology and stuff. But the culture has been like this and has really gotten worse over the last, I would say, 12 months. And what I'm worried about mainly is over the next couple of years, I want to be in a position where I'm starting a family, and I look at my coworkers and I see them really struggling to keep up in the job and, you know, be there, be present for their families. And I just don't want to end up being the parent or
0: yeah,
8: you know, the
0: but
8: father
0: again,
8: that's not there.
0: Again, I am not buying the fact that you can make $250,000 at one company and you can't work normal hours and work for good people and have a better balance to what you're doing
7: at a different company.
0: And make 150 to 200 at a different company. I don't believe that. I think your coworkers have given you a message that's not true.

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1: What do you get when you have a governor who has no plan? Who picks political fights instead of solving problems? Since Governor Dunleavy took office, Alaska has fewer jobs in our state, fewer salmon running in our waters, fewer teachers in our schools, fewer students enrolled at our universities, not to mention fewer state troopers on our roads, a natural gas shortage in the rail belt, and a lower PFD. Jobs, salmon, teachers, troopers, energy, and the PFD have all declined while Governor Dunleavy has been in office. Have you had enough of the Dunleavy decline? Call 907-465-3500. Tell Governor Dunleavy we want him to stop picking fights and start reversing Alaska's decline.
2: Paid for by Alaskans for Posterity. Elizabeth Johnson, Chair, approves this message.
3: ABC News, I'm Michelle Franz, and a possible draft to extend the ceasefire deal between the U.S. and Iran has been reached, along with the reopening of the Strait of Hormuz, according to two U.S. officials and another source with knowledge of negotiations, but it still needs final approval from President Trump and Iran's supreme leader. The Commerce Department showing inflation is now at a three-year high due to the ongoing conflict with Iran. A separate report finds more people are going hungry, including a growing number of children and minorities. ABC's Rebecca Jarvis has details.
4: 10% of households surveyed in February said they didn't have enough food or their kids had to miss meals. That is more than double what we saw in mid-2020. And remember, back then it was the pandemic.
3: The growing Ebola outbreak in Central Africa prompting the Trump administration to set up a 50-bed facility in Kenya for any Americans who face quarantine due to the Ebola outbreak. And tennis favorite Jannik Sinner out of the French Open, his 30-match winning stretch broken amid dangerous heat across Europe. This is ABC News.
5: Good morning. The KFQD weather forecast for Anchorage and the Valley. Cloudy with isolated showers, middle to upper 50s this afternoon. Lights out the southeast winds. Isolated showers, mid-40s tonight. Mostly cloudy, upper 50s tomorrow. Friday night, spotty showers, 44 to 48. Cloudy with isolated showers, middle to upper 50s Saturday. I'm KFQD meteorologist Russ Merling.

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7: ABC News, I'm Michelle Franzen. American and Iranian negotiators believe they've arrived at a draft agreement to formally extend the ceasefire and gradually open the Strait of Hormuz. Treasury Secretary Scott Bessent, though, telling reporters it still needs final approval from President Trump and Iran's supreme leader. ABC's Karen Travers has more.
8: All of these things, of course, have been part of the discussions for weeks right now, and Bessent would not say why this agreement might be the one that pushes it over the finish line and does reach that final conclusion, at least to reopen things for 60 days for further negotiations.
7: The U.S. economy facing headwinds due to the war with Iran. The Commerce Department showing inflation is up to levels not seen in 3 years. Another report by the New York Fed highlights what analysts call a K-shaped economy. The Trump administration said setting up a 50-bed facility in Kenya for any Americans who will face quarantine due to the ongoing Ebola outbreak. That facility could open tomorrow. This is ABC News.
0: The KFQD weather forecast for Anchorage and the Valley. This afternoon, we'll see partial sunshine. The sun will be in and out from clouds, highs around 55. Partly cloudy skies tonight, lows in the low 40s tomorrow. Some in and out sun now and then, highs around 55. Mostly cloudy Saturday, highs in the low 50s. This is KFQD meteorologist Steve Adamson.

0: I think it's just surreal that here you have a presidential candidate and the press is like, hey, what about that gorilla that got killed?
1: Please speak about Harambe.
0: And he did.
1: He did.
0: Yeah. That was a thoughtful answer.
1: There's more from that. Another clip we got to get to coming up and the five stories we're watching today in just a few.

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1: Absolutely. What's on the agenda?
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0: another true thing. 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Sipping on some bomb,
1: and we on our way to hell. You only get quality entertainment like this right here. 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
2: I forgot.
3: Bombay. Hanging with a Bombay, sipping on some Bombay.
2: Bombay.
1: Yes. Oh, yeah.
2: Oh, man.
3: That's fantastic.
1: That yeah. Was good. That was something, man. And then somebody else did the Here Without You.
3: Oh, yeah.
1: The Three Doors Down song?
3: Yeah.
1: Here Without Harambe?
2: I didn't know that.
1: Oh, yeah. There was a bunch of them, man. Yeah. It's amazing that it took the news cycle like it did.
3: Yeah, I know.
2: It's such a simpler ago. Time, doesn't it?
1: It does seem that yeah. way. Yes. Stuff we got to get to. Oh, updates on Venezuela and Cuba from Secretary of State Marco Rubio.
2: Golly, Cuba's turning out the lights. Oh. They are.
1: Buddy. And why did Democrats attack a black Democrat? The answer to that and much more straight ahead right here.

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2: They're here. 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
4: I'm Dan Loney with Your Money Now. Wall Street posted gains across the board with the big three lead indexes establishing record closes. The Dow added 25 points, ending the day at 50,670. NASDAQ picked up 242 points. S&P 500 gained 43. The freshening of the conflict in Iran had oil prices on the rise earlier today, but then word of a potential extension of the ceasefire between the U.S. and Iran calmed things down a bit. West Texas crude settled up 22 cents on the day at $88.90 a barrel. Caesars Entertainment is set to be acquired by Fertitta Entertainment in a $17.6 billion all-cash deal. Caesars' debt accounts for $11.9 billion of this deal. The tie-up of the two will combine 60 casino resort and gaming facilities with more than 600 Fertitta locations, including amusement, entertainment, and aquarium assets. Once again, Wall Street higher across the board. That's Your Money Now.
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3: ABC News, I'm Michelle Franz, and a possible draft to extend the ceasefire between the U.S. and Iran has been reached. Treasury Secretary Scott Bessent confirming that negotiating teams have made progress. That could include reopening the Strait of Hormuz. The president, though, and Iran's leader have not signed off. ABC's Karen Travers has more.
9: The big sticking point potentially still could be the issue of sanctions being lifted on Iran. The president was pretty clear yesterday in that cabinet meeting that he does not want to see that relief, but Bessent did not explicitly rule out that that was part of the discussions right now with Iran.
3: New data signals the economic strain for Americans due to the ongoing conflict with Iran and rising oil and gas prices. The Commerce Department figures show inflation is up 3.8% from this time last year. Health officials sounding the alarm on the Ebola outbreak. Africa's CDC says there are now 1,077 suspected cases and 246 suspected deaths in the Democratic Republic of Congo. This is ABC News.
10: The KFQD weather forecast for Anchorage and the Valley. This afternoon, we'll see partial sunshine as sun will be in and out from clouds, highs around 55. Partly cloudy skies tonight, lows in the low 40s tomorrow. Some in and out sun now and then, highs around 55. Mostly cloudy Saturday, highs in the low 50s. This is KFQD meteorologist Steve Adamson.

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0: Or Oprah's like, I want to appeal to everybody. I don't want to offend.
1: Well, yeah, she may have a big fan base in that world, though. That could be why.
0: Yeah. She says, now I've gotten to the point in my life, very few things get to me. Because when you go on social media, it's an accelerator on hate. So I don't know if she ever saw everyone laughing at her for being an astronaut and claiming to be an astronaut and all that. I don't know. I think that was far more detrimental than any gay rumor. But anyway.
1: Stedman, I'll go to the other team. I'll do it.
0: Of course. Hey, have you heard of man cereal? It's a thing. Seriously, we'll get to that and the five stories we're watching today coming up.

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9: ABC News, I'm Michelle Franz, and a possible draft to extend the ceasefire between the U.S. and Iran has been reached, along with possibly reopening the Strait of Hormuz. It still needs final approval from President Trump and Iran's supreme leader. Iranian state media pushing back that a memo has been finalized. The Commerce Department showing that inflation, it has at a three-year high due to the ongoing conflict with Iran. A separate report finds more people are going hungry in America, including a growing number of children and minorities. Here's ABC's Rebecca Jarvis.
10: 10% of households surveyed in February said they didn't have enough food or their kids had to miss meals. That is more than double what we saw in mid-2020. And remember, back then it was the pandemic.
9: Efforts to contain the Ebola outbreak in Central Africa continue. The Trump administration, in a call with reporters, confirming it's setting up a 50-bed temporary facility in Kenya to quarantine any Americans who may have been exposed to Ebola abroad. This is ABC News.
11: The KFQD weather forecast for Anchorage and the Valley. This afternoon, we'll see partial sunshine. The sun will be in and out from clouds, highs around 55. Partly cloudy skies tonight, lows in the low 40s tomorrow. Some in and out sun now and then, highs around 55. Mostly cloudy Saturday, highs in the low 50s. This is KFQD meteorologist Steve Adamson.

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3: From ABC News, I'm Michelle Franzen. Escalating tensions between the U.S. and Iran giving way to a possible draft agreement. Treasury Secretary Scott Bessent at today's White House briefing did not comment on the specifics of a deal, but says any agreement will face hurdles and approval by President Trump and Iran's leader. ABC's Ian Pannell is in Jerusalem with more.
4: I think it's important for people to remember that what we're looking at here is not an actual final deal to end the war. It's pushing back the ceasefire by another 60 days, possibly lifting some of those restrictions in the Strait of Hormuz and the withdrawal of the U.S. naval blockade.
3: New data showing Americans are struggling with higher costs on gas, groceries, and nearly every other everyday basics. Inflation now at a three-year high. ABC's Rebecca Jarvis says another report by the New York Fed highlights what analysts call a K-shaped economy.
5: Some of the financial pain is masked by the growing wealth in this country, which is brought on by a booming stock market and increasing home values. Those Americans who own stocks and homes, they feel richer and they're spending still, and that's propping up the economy, while millions of Americans are struggling just to afford food after years of inflation and now those rising gas prices.
3: Efforts to contain the Ebola outbreak in Central Africa continue. The Trump administration, in a call with reporters today, confirming it's setting up a new temporary facility in Kenya to quarantine Americans exposed to Ebola abroad. Here's ABC's Hannah Bata.
5: The White House confirmed the U.S. is setting up a health facility in Kenya to take in Americans who have been exposed. An administration official describes the facility as state-of-the-art, adding that it would provide access to high-quality care for Americans who would need to quickly get out of the Democratic Republic of Congo to quarantine.
3: A group of health experts have written a letter criticizing the building of an overseas facility, saying the U.S. has spent money on the state-of-the-art treatment options in the U.S. for Americans. 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
3: An urgent search underway on the Big Island of Hawaii for a suspect in a string of murders.
10: Police on the island of Hawaii are looking for 36-year-old Jacob Daniel Baker for three murders on the Big Island. Baker is considered armed and dangerous. Police say three men have been murdered in homes since Monday night. Two of them were elderly men. Two women filed for restraining orders against Baker last week, saying he had threatened their lives. Autopsies are scheduled to better understand how the three men died. Alex Stone, ABC News.
3: A new take on a dreamy, creamy cookie could find its way to grocery shelves soon. ABC Sherry Preston has more on a collaboration between two fan favorites.
11: That is the sound of K-pop superstars BTS. And that is the sound of me biting into one of the new purple BTS-inspired Oreo cookies. The Oreos come in BTS's favorite color and have a cream center that is supposed to taste like hotek, a brown sugar stuffed Korean pancake said to be the band's favorite snack. The Oreo package reads, straight from Seoul street markets to fans. Sherry Preston, ABC News.
3: Southwest Airlines says it's adjusted its policy for plus-size travelers by no longer requiring them to purchase an extra seat in advance. That policy, which was rolled out at the beginning of this year, previously required passengers to purchase a second seat in advance if they needed more space. They could get a later refund if they were empty seats on the plane. Michelle Franzen, ABC News.
12: You think a ticket for not wearing your seatbelt is the worst that could happen? 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That ticket? 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
14: The KFQD weather forecast for Anchorage. Sun in and out through clouds this afternoon. Highs around 55. Partly cloudy conditions tonight. Lows in the low 40s. For Friday, occasional sun from time to time. Highs near 55. Saturday, mostly cloudy. Highs in the low 50s. This is KFQD meteorologist Steve Adamson.
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20: Si, senor.
19: Are we on Little Friday already? We are. Deep within the bowels of the Armstrong and Getty Communications compound, and today we're toiling under the title of the show.
20: They were lying. They were all lying. Or Trump tries to confuse the Middle East into surrender.
19: What's that one about?
20: A couple of different things, including his kind of off-the-cuff proposal that all the Middle Eastern countries should sign on to the Abraham Accords as a condition of ceasefire with Iran. And a number of countries said, we already have relations with them, or said, that's not even on the table.
19: So Iran shot a ballistic missile, a big-time missile, at our one of our bases overnight, and we shot it down. But, man, if that had gotten through, that would have been a big deal. You never know with these situations. I've never known, anyway, of what's a legitimate attempt to try to, like, kill 200 U.S. soldiers. Or they know it's going to be shot down and it's a gesture. I've never quite understood that.
20: And frequently we don't find out what actually happened for a while, too.
19: Right.
20: So
19: right.
20: Any conclusions are highly shaky.
19: Yeah, I was listening to David French of the New York Times the other day on a podcast, and I don't know, I hadn't heard this reporting, but he said the damage that Iran has done to U.S. military bases at the very beginning was much, much greater than was reported. So, well, if that's true, I don't know why it hasn't been reported. Since the media is all in on being against this war, I haven't seen that much reporting on it.
20: New York Times had a big piece on that I saw a week ago, week and a half ago. I don't know. Time goes by quickly. I'm old. Oh, I think it probably is over on the left, although you take in plenty of lefty media.
19: I don't know.
20: I don't know.
19: If it's true. So, yeah, I don't know. Well, that's the problem with... What's the first casualty in war?
20: The truth, my friend. The truth.
19: And it continues during the war, apparently, because, you know, everybody's got such a reason to want to make their argument that they exaggerate or make stuff up. And so figuring out what's actually going on, because the people that are in favor of the war, I still think it was a good idea, although that seems to be a dwindling number of people out there, exaggerate their position, and the people who are against it exaggerate their position. So finding out what's actually happening is tough, but that's some pretty heavy-duty exchanging of armaments last night during a ceasefire.
20: Well, luckily, we're just on the very threshold of a deal. Any minute now, they'll be announcing it soon.
19: Well, Ian Bremmer said he thinks we are. on the threshold of a deal. And he has been mocking those statements for months now. Anytime anybody'd say that, we're not even close to a deal, he would say. And he tweeted out, I think last night, that we are actually close to a deal. Whether or not it's a deal people are going to like, I don't know. So we'll see on that. I thought it was interesting. Wall Street Journal has two articles back to back. I don't know, on the paper version, maybe they weren't back to back, but on the online version, they were back to back. The first one being how Iran is managing to still sell billions of dollars worth of oil to China and other places and getting around the sanctions and everything like that. Sanctions don't work, I've been screaming for decades. And then right after that article, they have Tehran. How long can Iran withstand the economic pressure that they're about to fold under the pressure of the sanctions? So those two articles seemed odd back to back.
17: Yeah, yeah, both can be true, but somebody probably ought to explain it to us. I have no idea what to believe at this point.
19: Their currency is like a record low.
17: Mm-hmm.
19: The government is telling the regular people of the street who were the protests back in February where they got mowed down by machine guns were about how bad the economy was.
17: Yeah, that's why they're referring to it now as the good old days.
19: They were risking their lives because the economy was so bad they were willing to go out there and challenge the government over the economy before the war started. And now with the currency at record low, the government is telling the people, conserve electricity, don't run your air conditioning, you know, ride your bike, don't use fuel, blah, blah, blah. Like, we got to really, really knuckle down here. And I'm
17: right.
19: That's
17: right.
19: Tough. That'd be tough. It's tough to tell a population that anytime, especially tough when they hate you. Yeah, we hate you. We wish you were gone. So not really into this whole conserving energy thing.
17: Yeah, nice suggestion. Well, back to the whole economic pain. I am hearing from commentators I trust that the pain is real and it is growing. And while they have that oil revenue from the, what do they call it, the ghost fleet or the shadow fleet or the super mystery fleet or whatever it is, and it's interesting because these boats, they're like junky and old looking and they sit low in the water intentionally and they paint over any identifying signs or numbers or names or anything like that or just hang tarps over it. So
19: and
17: it's very much sneaking around in the dark. Yeah.
19: That works to get past our blockade.
17: The ocean is very large, Jack, very large.
19: I thought our blockade was better than that.
17: But as, you know, they are getting some income, but what I would love to see a chart or a pie graph or something explaining, you know, how much money they need and how much money they're getting through that means, because they're burning through all their reserves and all their storehouses full of this, that, and the other. So both can definitely be true.
19: Speaking of pie, you can't say pie chart without my mind going that direction. I didn't hear a word you said.
17: That's right.
19: I didn't hear a word you said after you said pie.
17: Ah, we've lost him.
19: I haven't had any pie this year.
21: What is your favorite pie, Jack?
19: The one that's in front of me. I haven't had any pie this year. It was part of my New Year's resolution. And I'm at the lowest weight I've been in a couple of years. And I almost fell for one of the oldest mistakes in the weight loss game. Because as I've been saying, and I think everybody can relate to this, I've been in the groove of eating right, and it seems effortless right now. And I know from past experience that at some point that will end, and it will be impossible to get back into the groove again.
17: Right.
19: That needs to be studied more, why that works that way, that when you're in the groove of going to the gym or eating right or whatever your thing is or, you know, keeping your desk uncluttered or whatever it is, you get in the groove and it seems like, well, I'll be like this forever because this is so easy.
17: And then when it's gone, it's all the way gone. It's like waking up one day and all of a sudden you can't speak French anymore. You're like, I don't know any of these words. I don't know how the verbs work. How do you pronounce it? I have no idea how I did that.
19: Right. And then when the groove is gone, it's like, how did I ever do that?
17: Right.
19: How did I ever go a whole week or weeks without eating this or that or getting to the gym or whatever it is you're talking about doing? Anywho, I almost this morning, and I laughed out loud at myself for having the notion because my pants are a little big, and I thought, I'm going to go out and get some new pants.
17: You fool.
19: I laughed to myself like this is going to last. That's it. Go out and buy new clothes, you idiot.
17: You know, that's funny. It's such a parallel to the ancient saying, if you wish to make the gods laugh, tell them your plans. If you wish to make the weight gods laugh, go out and buy new clothes. That's what they're waiting for. Get him! Get him!
19: The weight gods. They slap their head. I can't believe he's doing this.
17: We got another one. We got another one. Look at that. We bought 5 pairs of pants and like 12 shirts. Yes!
19: And then...

0: a cool place, but there's never anybody here. I don't know if it's going to last. Anyway, yeah. We're both horribly sick stomach-wise the next day. And I just
1: they can't afford soap for their employees' hands anymore, so just rinse them when you're in the bathroom, and that'll be good enough, I'm sure.
0: Yeah, it's generally from the hands of the people not keeping things clean more than, like, the food was tainted on its own. It got tainted by the person who was touching it.
1: Yeah, yeah. It's. I think I'm guilty of thinking of food poisoning as something severe, like, all the time. It can be 10 different levels of, man, yeah. I just feel a little odd to full-on, yeah. I'm in the hospital dehydrated. So.
0: Yeah, I think I am, too, and that's why we don't notice a lot of it. You eat somewhere, and some guy that works in the kitchen thought, I better get back in there. I don't have time to wash my hands. And the next thing you know, everybody's not feeling so good the next day.
1: Right.
0: Ew.
1: Right.
0: That's gross when you think about it. I wish I hadn't said that.
1: Or they're on hard times, and there's a little,
0: I don't think that happens a lot in the United States.
1: Would you like our mostly beef taco today? It's on special.
0: We have tacos. We have chicken, pork. What was that third one?
1: I'll have the surf and turf. Well, it's actually the litter box and turf today. But yeah,
0: sure. Quit. All right, we gotta start the show officially. I can't handle that.
1: Scratching post. What would be the equivalent?
0: I haven't been feeling good for 36 hours, and I can't handle the
1: okay. Sorry,
0: jokes.
1: Sorry, my bad.
0: Okay. I'm Jack Armstrong. He's Joe Getty on this. It is Thursday, May 28th. We're almost out of May, people. The year 2026. We are Armstrong and Getty, and we approve of this program.
1: Okay, here we go. Deep breath. Let's begin officially according to FCC rules and regulations. Here we go at Mark.
2: What happened? I don't know what happened. I mean, as I watched it, I thought, oh, my God, he's having a stroke. And it scared me to death.
0: Well, she would know if he was having a stroke. That was Dr. Jill Biden. She would have been able to diagnose it.
1: Beautiful. Caught me off guard.
0: Jill Biden out with an interview that got a lot of people's attention. She watched that debate, the debate, and thought he was having a stroke. Then why was she out there like an hour later saying, Joe, you answered all the questions? So we'll talk about that coming up in just a little bit.
1: The title of the show. They were lying. They're all lying.
0: And you know what's going on here? All smart people and us figured out that the real villain in the whole story all along was that woman there, Jill Biden.
3: She's the Broadway.
0: You can't blame it on the guy who's got dementia for making bad decisions. It was his wife who knew every bit how bad he was, who was trotting him out there because she wanted to keep being first lady.
1: Right.
0: She's the villain, and now she's trying to clean that up for history. For history. For the history books, for the way people look at this for all eternity. She's trying to change the narrative, but I think she's going to fail.
1: Yeah, good luck with that. The more we learn, the more we know we were right.
0: Wow. Okay, I can't wait to play some of those clips if you haven't heard them, and lots of other stuff. We'll have, in fact, all the headlines coming up next. Stay here.
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1: My favorite headline of the day, which is 20 years late at least from the New York Times, it's an opinion piece. Can America finally stop its obsession with the Kennedys? I've been saying that for 30 years. Of course, now they want to do it, now that RFK Jr. is out there being a kook.
2: That has mystified me so completely for so long.
1: No kidding.
2: The fascination, I just...
1: I'll read some of it. It's pretty interesting.
2: Yeah, please. Yeah, I'd love to do that. Plus, I'm excited about a handful of... A pretty good handful of things we're going to talk about today, including a study that says using AI for 10 minutes can make you lazy and stupid.
1: Whoa.
2: And if you started out as an unmotivated half-wit, you know, just not thinking of anybody in particular, certainly not me, that's bad news. So stay tuned for that, won't you? It's also incredibly useful, but wow. So let's figure out who's reporting what. It's the lead story with Heather Myers. Heather, take it away.
3: Jack, Joe, good morning. Here's how the networks are covering the news from CNN. Jill Biden says she was worried Joe Biden was having a stroke during the

0: 2024 debate. Fox News, former First Lady ripped after stunning admission about Biden's disastrous debate. And from the New York Post, Jill Biden shockingly admits she thought Joe was having a stroke during disastrous 2024 debate with Trump.
1: Yeah, I like the way everybody just goes with that. Oh, okay, she thought he was having a stroke. I'm not going to question the fact that she let him finish the debate, then took him to, I think, 9 different places over the next 24 hours. Not a doctor at any point. Just we'll go straight to the Waffle House and then the airport and continue doing campaign stops, even though I think he might be having a stroke.
2: Raising money. Yeah, nice.
0: AP this morning, the story's breaking. A federal judge refuses to block President Trump's order to create a federal voter list and limit mail voting.
2: Just no men can vote anymore? This is outrageous. This is sexist. This is, M-A-I-L. Sorry. I'll stand down.
0: Different mail. Good question, though. All right, from CNN, Republicans are poised to finish this year's redistricting war 10 seats ahead of Democrats.
2: Wow. Okay. Yeah. It was funny. Trump or somebody close to Trump accused South Carolina of being disloyal and not redistricting and blah, blah, blah. And I was just reading about it. No, the problem is early voting had already started. So they're looking at throwing away thousands of votes and getting into incredible legal battles over that. And they thought, we're not doing that. We got to wait till after the primary at least. So that's what's going on there.
0: From the New York Times, the Justice Department said to be opening a criminal inquiry of E. Jean Carroll.
1: Yeah, I don't like this. So that's the woman accusing Trump of, she's accusing him of actual rape, right?
2: Yeah, essentially.
1: But the Justice Department going after her, Trump's Justice Department, that's not a good look.
2: Yeah, it's over a question of perjury, over whether anybody was helping pay her legal bills. That's it.
0: From carscoops.com, Florida woman ticketed for texting with a hand that doesn't exist.
1: What?
0: Yeah, this is a weird one. She actually has it on video where the officer is accusing her of texting with her right hand. And then at one point she holds up her right arm and she doesn't have a right hand.
2: That's
0: she got
2: some
0: a
2: pretty
0: citation
2: good
0: anyways.
2: Evidence. Yep.
1: Maybe you didn't notice this. And she holds up her stump.
2: But they ticketed her anyway. Wow, okay. All right, see you in court.
0: Yeah, he cited her, and then when the video went viral, they retracted the citation. So.
2: That's a pretty good defense.
0: From the Babylon Bee, family torn between placing Grandpa in hospice and having him run for Senate.
1: Yeah, exactly. Wow. Exactly. That's where we are.
2: Yeah. All right, thanks, Heather. Appreciate it. Well done, as always.
1: Trump turns 80 here in a couple weeks. He'll be the second oldest president in U.S. history, following the first oldest president in U.S. history. That's what we do now. For some reason?
2: Yeah, and how do you break out of it? I feel like there's a major change about to happen again in American politics. The way the parties, who the parties are, who they represent.
1: Oh, no doubt.
2: Stances are, it all feels just so in flux, like everything else these days.
1: Surely there's going to be a movement after this toward every president we have for the rest of my life will be in their 50s or 60s, I'll bet.
2: Maybe
1: even 40s. What's that?
2: Maybe. I don't know. What's going to motivate that? Just backlash?
1: Having observed 80-year-olds as presidents, I think that's what's going to be the motivation. It don't work. Okay, we got a lot on the way. Jill Biden, this stuff is good. Stay here.
3: Armstrong and Getty.
2: Your personal information is valuable and far more accessible than you realize.
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7: 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Call 907-465-3500. Tell Governor Dunleavy we want him to stop picking fights and start reversing Alaska's decline.
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12: ABC News, I'm Michelle Franzen. American and Iranian negotiators signaling a possible draft agreement to formally extend the ceasefire and gradually open the Strait of Hormuz. It still needs final approval from President Trump and Iran's supreme leader. Iran state media, meantime, pushing back that there is a finalized memo. In Dallas, witnesses described an explosion at an apartment complex that sounded like a bomb went off. Four people transported to the hospital. Officials say there are likely some fatalities.
13: It started as a gas leak call, a large explosion and fire. While the fire is now contained, not much is left of the apartment building. It burned completely down. Firefighters say they're searching for any victims in and around the burned building.
14: There's unknown how many possible fatalities we may have.
13: Four victims were transported to hospitals with unknown injuries. Construction work had been underway outside of the building before the gas explosion. Alex Stone, ABC News.
12: On Wall Street, stocks rebounded on hopes that a ceasefire deal between the U.S. and Iran could be made. This is ABC News.
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16: The KFQD weather forecast for Anchorage and the Valley. This afternoon, we'll see partial sunshine. The sun will be in and out from clouds, highs around 55. Partly cloudy skies tonight, lows in the low 40s tomorrow. Some in and out sun now and then, highs around 55. Mostly cloudy Saturday, highs in the low 50s. This is KFQD meteorologist

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1: Dealing with everything we had to do with, look, if we finally beat Medicare.
2: Thank you, President Biden.
3: We beat Medicare. All know, if we were watching the debate, that's from the first debate, the only debate between Joe Biden and Donald Trump. He had to get out within a week of that debate because it was a disaster, and everybody knew it. Except
4: for
3: his wife.
4: Oh, that was an exciting backstabby week. Oh,
3: so I got to admit, sometimes I see here this stuff and I think, all right, so we're still beating up Joe Biden. He's no longer in office and he ain't ever going to be again. So let's move on with our lives. But why is it back in the news? It's his wife's fault. She's got a book out. She's put out a book detailing the whole thing. And if she's got a book with her version of the story and she's going to be doing interviews, we got to revisit it and, push back against some of her narrative.
4: Indeed. Indeed. So here she is. This is the only clip that's been released. She does a big interview on CBS Sunday morning, marquee appearance, and they've released this as a teaser.
5: Were you horrified as you saw it unfold?
6: I wasn't horrified. I was frightened because I had never, ever seen Joe like that before. Or since. Never.
5: Or since.
6: Yes.
5: Or You've since. Never seen him like
6: never.
5: That?
6: No.
5: What happened?
6: I don't know what happened. I mean, as I watched it, I thought, oh, my God, he's having a stroke. And it scared me to death.
4: You know, I had seen Joe like that before, Doctor. So how closely were you watching?
3: It's pretty ballsy. And unlike the First Lady of France, I don't think this First Lady does have balls.
4: Oh,
3: but it is.
4: Lord, no. No, I won't have it, but go on.
3: It is pretty ballsy to throw in the and since. Because you can try to say, I've never seen him like that before. None of us believe that. No. I think you saw him that way in the bedroom all the time. All the time. You're getting ready for bed, and he's just a mess mentally, and you think, oh, crap. I think you saw that all the time. You're the closest person to him. But to say, and since? You're telling me, what are we, 2 years later? He's never had a moment like that since? Now that is a hell of a thing to say.
4: All politicians are liars, and a lot of politicians' wives, your power couples, they're politicians, too, and they're liars. She's a professional liar.
3: Two reasons for this. I mentioned one earlier. One reason. Two reasons that she's got this book out. One, she knows that she is and is about to be perpetually the villain of this whole story. I think that's the way it's going to be written by historians. And two, they are broke. All the reports are the Biden family is just flat out of money. And they had been living, all of them living off of, you know, one pot of money that was brought in by the old man. They've been living a very high life for a very, very long time. They are out of gas. They're out of money. And so that's part of that. So she's trying to change history, and they need some money.
4: Boy, I don't care if you're Joe Biden or Joe Public, you know, average Joe or Jill America. If you ever find yourself thinking these good times will go on indefinitely, boy, check yourself fast.
3: Yeah, that's
4: true.
3: Oh,
4: boy. So, yeah, they had all those houses. Of course, a lot of that was from campaign contributors and hangers-on and that sort of thing in the way that, you know, happens when you're in power.
3: But that's gone.
4: It's just good advice, yeah. Well, she was horrified. She was terrified, I'm sorry, and thought he was having a stroke. And in clip 35, you can hear the terror in her voice. This is right after the debate. Four more years of stroke tests to see how much brain he's lost? Or I'm confused here. I'm not sure I understand it. Why the yelling?
3: So CBS only lets out that clip, but that's a pretty good clip because everybody's playing it and talking about it. So that's I'm surprised it's not the 60 Minutes story Sunday night. I'm surprised they put it on that nobody watches it. It's the show before Face the Nation that gets low ratings. So, I mean, nobody watches the CBS early show. But I want to know what the follow-up is. The follow-up's got to be, so you thought your beloved ancient husband was having a stroke and you took him out in public for the whole night.
4: Well, I love my wife deeply, and if I was afraid she'd suffered a terrible, perhaps even catastrophic health problem, here's what I would say to her.
7: Joe, you did such a great job. You answered every question. You knew all the facts.
4: No, I'd say, sweetheart, we got to get to the hospital. You did such a great job. You answered every question. You knew all the facts. I thought you just said you were terrified he'd suffered a stroke. You lying liar.
8: If CBS, oh my God. If CBS doesn't play that clip,
4: yes,
8: then they suck. And I'm sorry, Barry Weiss, but you're the people under you are making no effort to be legit journalists if they do not play that clip. I'll bet they do. I'd be pretty surprised if they don't. I mean, you gotta play that clip and think, well, then what about this?
7: Joe, you did such a great job. You answered every question. You knew all the facts.
4: Speaking of real journalists, here's a real journalist the next day asking a question of the useless and incompetent KJP, who I miss in a weird way.
9: Did the president get examined by a doctor, or did he get a neurological scan?
10: A neurological scan? Look, what I can say is that, just to take a step back, it was a bad night. We understand that it was a bad night. And the president has spoken to this. And he understands that.
3: That's the press without the knowledge that Jill Biden was afraid her husband was having a stroke. They were asking about a neurological exam the next day. And KJP doing her job, which she was instructed to do. She was just bad at it to try to hide that whole thing. Hey, by the way, Jill Biden obviously said that more than once, because that's a different clip than we've been playing for the last couple of years.
4: Which?
3: We answered all the questions. That's not the same clip. I swear to God.
4: Yeah, it is.
3: The inflection is different.
4: I don't
3: play that
4: so.
3: Again.
7: Joe, you did such a great job. You answered every question. You knew all the facts.
3: I don't think that's the same clip. That's I'm going to do my thing. Own reporting on this and come up with, I think she said that at more than one stop.
4: I think you're having an event. Well, here she was, so troubled the next day. You can hear it in her voice. Michael, last clip.
7: What you saw last night on the debate stage was Joe Biden, a president with integrity and character.
4: Wow. Wow. They're a family of liars and thieves, I think.
11: Bingo.
3: How about the crowd? How much is the crowd deluding themselves? They all saw the debate. Yeah! Integrity and kick! Woo! He kicked ass! I mean, who the hell are you?
4: Everybody's performing.
3: Wow!
4: All the time. I wonder if that clip that we just played, is that the same, literally the same clip we've been playing, Michael? Or is it,
12: Here's our original one.
7: Joe, you did such a great job. You answered every question. You knew all the facts.
4: Yes, just a different microphone.
3: Okay, that's why. It's like the, this is obscure, but it's the famous Dean scream. It sounds completely different on a different microphone. The clip that everybody played all the time. It sounds hinged on a different microphone, but unhinged on the one that everybody played.
4: Yeah, yeah. Well, it's just this whole thing is just a great lesson that everybody needs to absorb that, look, all parties and many, many politicians engage in this show, and it's just a dance, it's an act, it's a con to get you to vote them in so they can exercise power and get access to the treasury and do enough good stuff for you that you keep them around. But it's a big game. It's
11: bingo.
3: What I think is interesting about it is that there's a an entire structure that once a politician gets a certain amount of power, an entire structure that will carry that person along, like, they're almost secondary at that point.
4: Sure.
3: Mm-hmm. You just need a body that looks like that person. I'd say with the exception of the really big, strong personalities, like Trump, like Obama, where mm-hmm. they were the thing. And other people weren't going to, like, you know, be the power of the whole thing and just pointing to that person. Because
4: nobody was saying, pipe down, Barack. We've got this.
3: Yeah.
4: For instance. Yeah. Biden was about as, you know, fundamental to what was happening in the White House as Colonel Sanders is to your local KFC. The old man ain't in the back cooking any chicken, all right? He's a mascot. That's what Biden was. He was a mascot. And a wax dummy.
3: That's a good one, isn't it, Michael?
11: Yeah. I can't believe it's all a lie.
3: Okay, I can't wait. I will actually record that show for the first time, the CBS Early Morning Show. They already recorded it, I'm sure, but if you did not play any of those clips or push back at all of it, you made no effort to be a journalist. And it's possible that they made one of those deals where, because the Bidens have been around this game for a long time. She's got a book out. Everybody wants the first interview. They shopped it around. Here are the questions you're allowed to ask. Here's the follow-ups. We might even script it for you. If you want the first interview, you got to play ball, because that's often the way it works.
4: CBS Sunday Morning is very soft, focusy, gentle. It's not hard.
3: Yeah, that silly trumpet and everything. Yeah. It's got the trumpet thing at the end with Wynton Marsalis playing the trumpet.
4: Was that Wynton Marsalis?
3: We'll see you next Sunday morning.
4: That's right. It's got a very gentle, you know, Vaseline on the Lindsay feel to it. She's not going to ask the hard questions, please.
3: So you don't think on that show they yell, "You lying bitch!" You don't think they do that on that show?
4: It seems unlikely to me. I mean, who? Because the point of the book, from what I've been able to discern, the view from the East Wing, Jill Biden in the White House, which is a naked cash grab. But hey, I'm a capitalist too. Good for her.
3: I would say if she was going to be completely honest, she would be the most fascinating book about that administration and the most fascinating interview about that administration. Nobody has more knowledge about the whole thing than her. But I don't suppose she's being the least bit honest.
4: Can I say, I'm willing to bet you a shiny new United States dime that there ain't an ounce of that in there. It's just going to be a dopey memoir for half-witted old ladies. It was just certainly the way the very small chunk of the interview came off. But, you know, half-witted old ladies need to do something. They might as well read this stupid book.
3: It's while you knit.
4: Right. Knitting is a fine and relaxing pastime.
3: Of course it is. Wow. Okay. Well, we'll find it Monday. We'll have the highlights, the clips, and see if they followed up at all and said, look, if you thought your husband was having a stroke up on stage, running up on stage would be, I could see why you'd hesitate on that. I mean, that's you'd have to be pretty certain that something bad was happening to run up there, because that would end his campaign. If he turned out to be okay, it's so bad the other night his wife had to run up on stage to make sure he was all right, would be a pretty bad look.
4: You're being cynical. I say Dr. Jill has a new book out. Si se puede, sister.
3: But even if you didn't run up on stage, to not say, let's get back to the hotel. We can do more tomorrow. And, you know, doctors travel with the president. He had doctors right there, I'm sure, backstage even. You'd get him looked at if you actually thought he's having a freaking stroke.
4: Right.
3: Oh, my God. This crowd that gets into power positions, that's how much they love the power, all these people. That's how much they love having your tax money, is that they're willing to do this sort of stuff to hang on to it.
4: Bingo.
3: Okay, we got mailbag next. Stay here.
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1: We're checking on the whole Iran war to kick off hour two. There was quite an exchange of firepower overnight between the United States and Iran. They tried to hit one of our bases. We blasted them pretty hard. Israel attempted an assassination of a big-time Iranian. So we'll get into that in hour two.
2: I have a freedom-loving quote of the day for you from Abraham Lincoln that's quite long, and we don't have time for it. So.

0: we'll squeeze it in tomorrow. It's kind of Memorial Day related, so I'll go with this very short one instead. Going back to our series on optimism. Whoops, why did you... Stop it! Something just popped up on the screen. What day is it? Asked Pooh. It's today, squeaked Piglet. My favorite day, said Pooh.
1: Oh, that's a good one.
2: Isn't that nice?
1: That is fantastic.
0: Sweet childhood innocence, etc.
1: I want a giant, nicely framed version of that on my wall. That's fantastic.
0: I love it. Yeah, what day is it, asked Pooh. It's today, squeaked Piglet. My favorite day, said Pooh. That's lovely.
1: That might be the most important philosophy of all time.
0: That's up there with the Buddha. That's up there with, like, the Apostle Paul. I mean...
1: Did they tell that to that chronic depressive donkey?
0: They tried. They were that's cognitive behavioral therapy they tried on Eeyore. Right, but didn't take. Oh, boy. Drop us a note. Mailbag at armstrongandgetty.com. Jim from Vancouver writes, I found your commentary about people on the left hating America the best I've heard, and your analogy with marriage brilliant. Another factor to add is that there are still millions of people enslaved on Earth, and almost all of them in African and Asian countries. As a group, white people were the first group in 6,000 years of slavery to condemn the practice. Additionally, the U.S. had legalized slavery for less than a century, while most other countries allowed it for many centuries or still allow it. Sarah, thank you for being the voice in the wilderness.
1: Well, and the best stat of all time is that there are more slaves on Earth now than all the slaves that were traded during that whole period.
0: Right, right. And then you have this on a similar topic from John about self-haters. I have one thing to say to self-hating Americans. Lick my flagpole. That is not helpful. John.
1: Yipes.
0: That is just, it's coarse and it's just, do better, John.
1: The imagery.
0: Moving along from Mr. Brown. Guys, I'm glad to hear people who don't want to have borders. I agree with them, because that way I can identify as a resident of Texas while still living in California. As a Texas resident, I don't have to pay any state taxes, and I can carry my firearm anywhere I like, blah, blah, blah. Apparently, boundaries do matter for voting districts. If there are no boundaries, why are they so intent on gerrymandering the state? Sorry, we can't have a state since borders don't exist. Fed up Frank. From who knows where, without borders. And then he signs off, MOFA, make Orwell fiction again.
1: That's a good one.
0: You know what? Actually, Mr. Brown, you've illustrated quite beautifully that a lot of the arguments are, they don't mean them. They're insincere. And or a lot of the young activists, they don't think it through. They're incapable of rational thought, and so they just spout what their betters have told them to spout. Let's see. B from Thailand says, they're desperate to make a deal. It will happen soon, says the president. I'm reminded of that line from the fine film Moneyball. If he's such a good hitter, why isn't he hitting good? Yeah, let's see. Yeah, that's kind of off the topic.
1: And you blew me away with that Winnie Pooh brilliance.
0: Yeah, full credit to the great A.A. Milne. Potpourri from Ted in Livermore. I don't understand resistance to license plate readers. Anything can be abused, but it seems to me that license plate readers can be used similarly to how cell phone location data is used by police. The information is only accessible after a specific police request and or subpoena.
1: But the license plate readers is the government, right? The government can access phone stuff, but that's not originating with the government.
0: That's a good distinction.
3: 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Somebody found you.
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5: From ABC News, I'm Dave Packer. The U.S. and Iran trading new strikes, jeopardizing an already fragile ceasefire agreement. Now negotiators from both sides say they believe they have a draft deal to extend the ceasefire and gradually open the Strait of Hormuz. But President Trump and Iran's Supreme Leader haven't signed off on it. ABC's Ian Pannell.
6: I think it's important for people to remember that what we're looking at here is not an actual final deal to end the war. It's pushing back the ceasefire by another 60 days. Possibly lifting some of those restrictions in the Strait of Hormuz and the withdrawal of the U.S. naval blockade.
5: Inflation hitting its highest level in 3 years. The personal consumption expenditure price index, the Fed's preferred inflation gauge, rose last month to 3.8%. That's up from 3.5% in March. But Treasury Secretary Scott Bessent claiming interest rates could come down soon.
7: This challenging period now, they are on higher prices. On the other side of this, I've said publicly that I think we'll be back to substantial disinflation. But most importantly, I think we've got the Warsh Fed now. It's a new day at the Fed.
5: Crews say they've now recovered 6 of 9 workers missing and presumed to be dead after a chemical tank rupture in Washington State at a paper mill. And there's concern over environmental contamination.
8: Some contamination has leaked into the nearby Columbia River, but the EPA says no effects on the river have been observed, although about a dozen dead fish were found in nearby ditches. Crews are now flushing and diluting water in the ditch system to help prevent further contamination. State environmental officials say local drinking water supplies have not been affected.
5: ABC's Hannah Batah. The National Park Service says rescuers are trying to reach 4 climbers by helicopter who fell on Alaska's Mount McKinley, North America's tallest peak. In Central Africa, more than 250 people so far have died from what's suspected to be Ebola. And health concerns, as officials say, that the virus is spreading faster than they can contain. You're listening to ABC News.
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5: A search is underway in Hawaii for a suspect after 3 murders.
14: Police on the island of Hawaii are looking for 36-year-old Jacob Daniel Baker for 3 murders on the Big Island. Baker is considered armed and dangerous. Police say 3 men have been murdered in homes since Monday night. 2 of them were elderly men. 2 women filed for restraining orders against Baker last week, saying he had threatened their lives. Autopsies are scheduled to better understand how the 3 men died. Alex Stone, ABC News.
5: Vice President Vance today delivered a commencement address to the graduating cadets at the U.S. Air Force Academy in Colorado Springs. In his speech, the vice president mentioned how AI is, in his view, transforming the landscape of war.
15: We ask you to apply that same adaptability, that same innovation that you learned at this academy, to an entirely new era of warfare, one shaped by autonomous systems, AI, and cyber operations. Technologies evolving far faster than military institutions have historically been accustomed to.
5: Caesars Entertainment, owner of the Las Vegas landmark Caesars Palace, is being acquired by Fertitta Entertainment, which owns the Golden Nugget and the chain's Rainforest Cafe and Morton's. Fertitta will pay about $5.6 billion for Caesars and take on about $12 billion in debt from Caesars, making the deal worth about $17.5 billion. Dave Packer, ABC News.
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5: The KFQD weather forecast for Anchorage. Sun in and out through clouds this afternoon. Highs around 55. Partly cloudy conditions tonight. Lows in the low 40s. For Friday, occasional sun from time to time. Highs near 55. Saturday, mostly cloudy. Highs in the low 50s. This is KFQD meteorologist Steve Adamson.

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3: And now, here's Armstrong and Getty.
4: We've heard from the foreign ministries of many of the Gulf states who have come out and condemned Iran for targeting Kuwaiti airspace, the U.S. air bases that are on the ground in Kuwait, causing Kuwaiti sirens to blare here overnight, as well as the interceptors to be put in motion in order to neutralize that threat.
5: Oh, the Arab states have condemned Iran. I'll bet they're feeling the rough side of the tongue of the leaders who have condemned what they've done. So first we'll update you on what happened overnight since last you checked in on the war with Iran. There was quite a bit. And then where we are now with the sanctions, which is pretty darned interesting. Here's Trey Yingst of Fox.
6: A significant development overnight as Iran launched drones toward a commercial vessel attempting to pass through the Strait of Hormuz. CENTCOM says at least five one-way attack drones were launched toward the vessel and intercepted. We know that a strike was also conducted against a control station near the city of Bandar Abbas that was about to launch a sixth drone. In response, the Iranians launched a drone and ballistic missile attack against Kuwait, targeting a U.S. base there, according to Iran's IRGC. The Kuwaitis confirmed an attack on their territory that triggered sirens and alerts. Just 2 hours ago, the Israelis conducted a targeted assassination against the Lebanese capital of Beirut, taking out a top Hezbollah missile commander there. Bill?
2: Thank you, Trey. Trey Yingst, Tel Aviv.
5: This is all during the ceasefire, which a lot of ceasefires through history have had a fair amount of back and forth. As long as both sides are saying the ceasefire still holds, I guess you still have a ceasefire. A ceasefire is over when one or more sides says, that's it.
7: I need somebody to explain to me how the current somewhat CC ceasefire is a better strategy than continuing to pound Iran.
5: I think that Trump just doesn't want to engage in full-out war.
7: I think the Gulf states are probably saying, hey, can we just, let's give this a real good try before we get the violence going again? Because I know it was absolutely devastating to the UAE. Some of those giant, gleaming cities with the highest skyscrapers in the world and the magnificent architecture and the resorts that are artificial, this, that, and the other, they're empty right now. So I think our allies in the region are probably desperate to not have the real hostilities start again.
5: Hoping Iran caves because of the financial situation. To that,
7: yeah,
5: New York Times today, Iranian state television reported on Wednesday that it had obtained an initial unofficial framework for an agreement. So this is a weird thing that's going on right now. We'll say we have an agreement and we'll lay out what the stuff is that's beneficial to us. And then Iran will say, no, we don't agree to that. And now Iran is announcing we have an agreement and they lay out the stuff that's beneficial to them. And we say, we don't agree to that. Back to the New York Times. The White House roundly dismissed the report, calling it a complete fabrication. And Mr. Trump said several of the terms it outlined would be unacceptable. So Iran just did the same thing basically that we did over the weekend, sounds to me like, where you announce there's a deal and the other side hasn't agreed to it. I don't know if both sides are trying to pull off the presumptive close or like we're talking to people who agree to stuff, but they aren't the real power brokers. I don't know. History will tell, I guess.
7: And there's so much happening behind the scenes that I know I'm not privy to and won't hear maybe forever.
5: Under the framework released by Iran, Iran would reopen the Strait of Hormuz to commercial ships, but it would continue to control the strait in cooperation with Oman.
7: And it would not charge tolls. It would just charge huge fees for navigation assistance, please.
5: Yeah, in return, the United States would lift its naval blockade on ships entering and leaving Iranian ports. So we leave and you get to control the strait is not a deal we're going to agree to, I would assume. And the report that Iran put out saying we have a deal made no mention of the most contentious issues like the future of their nuclear program or the stockpile of their enriched uranium. So other than that, we're very close. The Wall Street Journal version, Iran's hardline rulers aren't willing to concede much to secure a deal. They're eager to deter future attacks, and they want the sanctions to end, but they aren't willing to give on a whole bunch of different stuff. But the government is also very eager to secure financial relief because the blockade is deepening the economic crisis. One Iranian official said the economy had held up earlier in the war, but that has changed now. After Washington began stopping vessels from entering and leaving Iranian terminals, the amount of money they're getting dropped off so much that they're in really bad shape. And one Iranian official said, nationalism can only work for so long, referring to Iranians' reasons to support the regime's war effort. That's the people that get in the streets and chant death to America. At some point, they're going to say, according to this Iranian, they're going to say, all right, that's enough. We ain't got no food, we ain't got no fuel, we ain't got no electricity. And to that point, the sanctions, Associated Press. The Trump administration today, or yesterday, placed additional sanctions on Iran. I'll never understand this with sanctions. I've wondered about it my whole life. Some country or person does something horrible to us, and we put sanctions on them, and then something else happens, and then they announce additional sanctions, and I always think, how bad does it gotta get? What if these? If there are more sanctions available before yesterday, why weren't we doing them already? We're at war already.
7: Exactly. Yeah, yeah.
5: I've never understood that. And I've never had it explained to me. Why aren't we doing the absolute maximum to the absolute limit of sanctions that we have power over already? What is that?
7: There are a couple of reasons you wouldn't want to do that, because some of them involve a kind of abusing your status as the world financial clearinghouse, and you don't want to get a rep for doing that too much,
5: or
7: you won't be that anymore. Well, yeah, but there's a long history of us continuing to, you know, not freeze assets and seize things. Anyway, I don't want to get into those weeds, but I see your point generally. I thought it was interesting that the, what's this guy's, the speaker, the parliament, Iranian president, whatever the hell that means. They're talking about how prices of, like, your staple foods, rice, meat, bread, cheese, have skyrocketed in recent weeks, and Iranian households are super pressured, blah, blah, blah. And the government's afraid of stability falling apart again. And the president, Masoud Pezeshkian, and other pragmatists realize the slide will have to be stemmed if they're to maintain stability, meaning the worsening economic picture is becoming a key pressure point in the negotiations with Washington. Here's what he said to the Tehran Chamber of Commerce Wednesday. I'm sure their meetings are cheery these days. He said, the main war is in the economic field. If you fail, the country fails.
5: The Tehran Chamber of Commerce.
7: Yeah. They're like, yeah, yeah, there won't be lunch this week. And in fact, there won't be any water or electricity at the big meeting. So come as you are. Bring a flashlight and a bottled water.
5: So the question is, let me give you Mark Halperin's assessment of all those articles from the New York Times, Wall Street Journal, et cetera, et cetera.
7: Excellent.
5: We all need to stop asking if there's going to be a U.S.-Iran agreement that holds or not. Under the current trajectory, there can be no sustainable deal with Tehran. So the question is, what does Donald Trump plan to do to change the trajectory? Maybe Scott Bessent, Treasury Secretary, will make that clear at the White House briefing today. But if the president won't go back to full-scale war, maybe the maybe

0: Iran getting the bomb could literally be the worst thing ever to happen to humanity.
1: Yeah, that's not an exaggeration. Could be the worst thing to ever happen on the planet if Iran got a bomb. In fact, I think it probably would be.
0: But let me get back to Halford's analysis, unless this is directly related.
1: The but might be related, but the administration has not done a good job of convincing people of that.
0: Back to Halpern's analysis, which I thought was terrific as usual. Him talking about observing the current trajectory, there's no chance of a deal, a sustainable deal. I agree completely. I think what the hell are any of you talking about? On the other hand, the trajectory might be different than we think it is because of the economic stuff going on behind the scenes in Iran, as we've been discussing, or the diplomatic behind-closed-doors conversation is so wildly, radically different than the public pronunciations. We're all getting misled by the public, the pronouncements, I should say. It's one of those two things. Or we're just completely wasting our time, and Trump is getting strung along, and we're not pounding Iran for, I don't know, some of the reasons we've discussed. It's all so murky. I mean, war and conflict is always somewhat murky, but I swear this is like an algebra equation with all variables. I don't even know how to do the math.
1: I'll bet Trump paces the Oval Office every day thinking they can't put up with this much longer, thinking, you know, they got to be about to fall. And if you're old enough in terms of regimes falling, whether it's, the wall coming down in East Germany or the Soviet Union or the Arab Spring or all these different things, every regime looks solid up until the moment they're not. So that's why it's always really hard to tell.
0: Yeah, my final thought on the topic is on the popularity of the war and people saying it was a good idea or a bad idea. I'm back to, success as a thousand fathers and failure as an orphan. It reminds me of what every NFL coach knows. If I go for it on 4th and 2 and make it, I'm the world's greatest genius. But if we don't make it, I should be fired immediately.
1: Right. That is true.
0: Same place, same situation. So this thing turns around. Iran gives up the nukes. The Middle East becomes a peaceful, Valhalla. Well, then 88% of Americans to say, hell yeah, the war was a great idea. Up with the USA. So we just got to see, do we make it on 4th and 2 or not?
1: I just wish they'd make the argument better. You can't have gas will be too expensive during the summer, be the other side of the argument of Iran having a nuclear weapon.
0: Right.
1: That's crazy.
0: Right.
1: Anyhow, what are your thoughts? Text line 415-295-KFTC.
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1: While we're talking, can you turn the vehicle off?
2: No, can I go follow you up there so I'm not on the street with all these people?
1: What if we have you get out of
2: my
1: the car?
2: My baby's right down there in our hotel room, please.
1: Here, how about this? What if we have you get out of the car, we'll put you in one of our cars, and we'll drive around the corner so we're somewhere that there's a bunch of people driving by?
2: No, I don't want to get in your car, sir. You can come to my house, I'll make you food and lasagna or whatever you want. I have a pool. My babies are coming to my house tonight.
3: Oh, wow.
4: That's a drunk Britney Spears trying to argue during a DUI arrest that she'll bring them to the house and make them lasagna and let them swim in her pool.
5: So I didn't know what that was until I heard lasagna, because we've had this clip for several days. The fact that Britney Spears offered the cops lasagna. Come to my house and I'll make you lasagna. I got to admit, Britney Spears says you want to come over, I'll make you lasagna. I think I'm in.
4: Wow. But, I got to at least think about it.
5: She sounded like a child, and she's 45, yeah. I think.
4: Yeah. And the whole part about my babies are coming to my house tonight. She has some serious mental problems.
5: Which you would, too.
4: And she was afraid she'd lose, like, visitation or whatever the situation is with her kids.
5: You would have mental problems, too, if starting as a, like, 16-year-old. Well, actually, she started as, like, an 8-year-old. But starting as a child, your parents trotted you out as a sex object to the world to make gazillions of dollars.
4: Yeah.
5: And you've been famous and hounded since you were a child. You'd be pretty weird, too.
4: Speaking of lawbreakers, this is something. A former CIA official has been accused of stealing.
5: I wonder if she's a good cook. You think Britney Spears is a very good cook?
4: You know, there's some really good, like, frozen lasagnas you could get. Or, you know, there's a pasta store not far from my place where you can order them to make you a lasagna.
5: There's good frozen lasagna?
4: Oh, you can order a lasagna that they'll make for you. The way I phrased it made it sound like you go in there and say, make me a lasagna, now! No, you can order a lasagna made by them.
5: You can order them to make a lasagna.
4: Yes, sir, right away, sir. Anyway. So, yeah. A homemade lasagna is really, really good, but there are some really good options. Prepared wise, that was always our traditional summer vacation meal. We would drive, Gladys, these were good times back in the day. We would drive from the Sacramento area up to Sun River, Oregon. It's about 9 hours with the minivan full of the kids, and we were all very tired and hungry when we got there. And we would pop a frozen lasagna that was thawed from the 9 hour drive into the oven. We'd all have lasagna to kick off our summer vacation. It was delightful.
5: My lasagna story that I've told many times, and I always think that this is a deficit we have in the United States. So I knew a bunch of Italians way back in the day for some reason. They were all university, like, grad
4: Jack was
5: students.
4: In the mob for a while. He was an enforcer. He didn't like having to kill people, but he did it. It's a job.
5: These were all grad students, like PhDs and that sort of stuff, but they were from Italy. And one Christmas I got to hang out with them, and they all made lasagna. And it was like 8 different dudes made lasagna. And they were all completely different and all amazing. But the fact that every one of these guys learned to make homemade lasagna completely from scratch, roll out the pasta, all the sort of stuff, that it was still a tradition in the 2000s that you do that. I mean, we don't do that with our culture for whatever reason.
4: I'll bet that was some damn good lasagna. Oh, man.
5: But grown men that knew how to make lasagna from scratch because their moms taught them to, and they thought it was an important thing to carry on.
4: Right. Culture, tradition. Yeah, I love that. Former CIA official accused of stealing. We'll tell you what he stole coming up. It's more than you're guessing. No, guess again. Nope, still not enough. Holy crap! Plus, an AI update so interesting, including what the Pope had to say.
5: Awesome. All on the way. If you miss it, get the podcast. Armstrong and Getty on the band.
0: Armstrong and Getty.
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14: ABC News, I'm Dave Packer. Even as Iran and the U.S. traded new strikes today, Iranian negotiators reached a tentative agreement to extend a ceasefire, but President Trump and Iran's supreme leader have yet to sign off. ABC's Ian Panel.
15: I think it's important for people to remember that what we're looking at here is not an actual final deal to end the war. It's pushing back the ceasefire by another 60 days. possibly lifting some of those restrictions in the Strait of Hormuz and the withdrawal of the U.S. naval blockade.
14: Inflation hitting its highest level in 3 years. The Personal Consumption Expenditure Price Index, the Fed's preferred inflation gauge, rose last month to 3.8%. That's up from 3.5% in March. Crews say they've now recovered 6 of 9 workers missing and presumed dead after that caustic chemical tank rupture at a Washington State paper mill. The National Park Service says rescuers are trying to reach 4 climbers by helicopter who fell on Alaska's Mount McKinley, North America's tallest peak. This is ABC News.
16: The KFQD weather forecast for Anchorage and the Valley. This afternoon, we'll see partial sunshine. The sun will be in and out from clouds, highs around 55. Partly cloudy skies tonight, lows in the low 40s. Tomorrow, some in and out sun now and then, highs around 55. Mostly cloudy Saturday, highs in the low 50s. This is KFQD meteorologist Steve Adamson.

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1: Man, oh man, oh man, we got lots of stuff to talk about. Trump said some amazing things at the cabinet meeting yesterday that we probably should get to, probably hit that in hour three.
2: So a lot of interesting AI stuff to talk about, but I wanted to pay off this story first. It's a headline from the Washington Post. A former CIA official has been accused of stealing 303 gold bars worth more than $40 million.
1: Whoa.
2: From the spy agency and stashing them in his Virginia residence, according to a criminal complaint. Here's my favorite part of the story. I mean, obviously, the fact that you could steal 303 gold bars worth more than $40 million, that's enough, certainly. But he's also accused of misleading his superiors about his education, military service, and falsely claiming college degrees he did not have, and $77,000 in military leave pay he wasn't entitled to. If I'm this guy's spouse or partner in crime or just his freaking brain, you have $40 million in gold bars, and you're going to nickel and dime the government over leave pay? Don't take any leave. Just everything's by the book. Just don't. What you're going to slip a ream of paper under your sport coat on the way out, too? You've got $40 million in gold bars in your house. Keep a low profile.
1: Yeah, it's interesting how many criminals are either stupid or what's driving them is not the result. There's something else. There's some sort of screwing the man or getting away with it and showing that they're smarter than other people or something. Because if all you wanted was money, first of all, don't steal that many. You don't need $40 million. So I did the math. They're about $130,000 a piece. You know, grab a few. That wouldn't be as likely to be noticed. And yeah, don't try to cheat on your vacation pay and everything else, you moron.
2: The piece in the Post, rather, raises a really good question about the efficacy of U.S. government background checks on this dude, as well as how he was allegedly able to persuade his superiors to entrust him with millions of dollars in gold and large amounts of foreign currency.
1: No kidding. That's the story. So your thorough background check for who should be, you know, in charge of some of the nation's important secrets and gold bars and whatever else doesn't include actually seeing if they went to the university they wrote down on a piece of paper? Because that requires like a phone call to figure out.
2: Yeah, no kidding. So the affidavit by the FBI said Rush, that's this guy's name, made several requests for gold and cash between November and March. Subsequent search of his government office revealed that only a portion of the currency was in storage there and no gold bars. Whoops. That's incredible. $2 million in cash, too.
1: Wow.
2: I mean, at some point, don't you disappear, brother? I mean, what the hell?
1: That he was clearly being driven by some sort of outsmarting people or something that wasn't just money. Or you would have disappeared a long time ago. God, gold bars? You just got to get across the border.
2: Right, right. So there's a lot of AI stuff to talk about. I've been reading with interest more about Pope Leo's AI manifesto. And it's lovely in a lot of ways. On a purely spiritual, individual level, him talking about the dangers of AI and how it can be an attack on the dignity of man and the dignity of work and having a life of purpose.
1: All of this is true.
2: Not to mention harmful uses like the manipulation of information, violations of privacy, the fact that AI systems can reflect and reinforce the stereotypes or ideological bias of their designers and developers. So true. All of it's absolutely true. And it's absolutely lovely on an individual basis. But then he, and I think it was the Wall Street Journal. Oh, yeah. The Wall Street Journal says, yeah, all that stuff is so true and it's so well said and the rest of it. But then, hand in hand with AOC and Bernie Sanders, he wants the government to regulate it all and keep a tight, tight grip on it.
1: Well, that's ridiculous.
2: That is ridiculous. You know, stay in your lane, Pope Leo. Root for the Sox, right? And do your poping. Help us find Jesus. The idea that the AOCs and the Bernie Sanders of the world ought to be, you know, in charge of America's AI development as China is going as hard and fast as they can at it so they can dominate us and subjugate the planet. Yeah, I don't think so, Mr. Pope.
1: Or that the government would necessarily do a good job of regulating this.
2: Oh, my God. They're guaranteed not to. Guaranteed not to. Which, if you're saying, well, Joseph, I feel like I'm on a, you know, 50-ton locomotive on ice screaming toward a cliff with all this AI stuff. I share your sentiment, friend.
1: Yeah.
2: Found this interesting. The new career odyssey waiting for today's college grads, according to the good folks at, is it LinkedIn? Big study. They estimate that college grads will have to have twice as many jobs over the course of their careers as those who started out 15 years ago.
1: Garen. Well, 15 years ago, wow. Because that's only, well, it's only 15 years, but that's still well into the you're not going to come out of high school and work for the same company the rest of your life thing that we've all recognized.
2: Yeah, yeah. And they're talking about a couple of things. Number one, people are tending to work longer because they're living longer. But also because of AI and technological change, the field you excel in from age 22 to 27 might not exist when you're 28, which is a hell of a deal.
1: Living longer. Short aside here, just because I was into this book about the a biography about William Shakespeare. But so at the time that Shakespeare was bumping around in England, born in the mid-1500s, the average lifespan was 40 or something like that. But in London, in the poorer areas of London, the average male lived to be 25.
2: Ooh. Now, I always need to separate infant mortality.
1: That's what I don't understand. That's where it throws it all off. Yeah.
2: Right. Yeah.
1: Yeah.
2: But because there's still a separate statistic. If you survive to 1 year, sure, then it's a totally different stat for your life expectancy. But anyway, the point remains. That's
1: I feel like that we haven't adjusted the world for the fact that most people live a really long time. We still haven't.
2: In 100 ways, yeah.
1: Yeah, I mean, yeah. if you get out of high school at 18 and you've got to support yourself till 90. Which might be close to the life expectancy if you've already made it to 18. That's a lot of money you need.
2: Yeah, especially since we're not having babies and Social Security and Medicare are pyramid schemes. Oh, boy.
1: Make it 88, which is almost certainly the life expectancy of an 18-year-old. So you got 70 years that you've got to support yourself. That's a long time.
2: Yeah, I would say so, and I wish you hadn't brought it up. Let's see, what does it say? Oh, it's also more common to work a job that's disconnected from your undergraduate major. About 42% of recent college grads have jobs that don't require degrees at all, never mind ones in the field that they studied.
1: Wait a second, I'm not going to be able to make my living in BIPOC poetry analysis?
2: That number is up 4% from 2.5 years ago, so it is trending upward in a big, big hurry. And, you know, my takeaway from this article is, yeah, it makes sense that, yeah, people will have more different jobs in more different industries because the pace of change. But is it going to be twice as many jobs or three times as many or half as many? Or will they never work again? Or will robots harvest our internal organs? Nobody has any idea.
1: I'm hoping that last one. I don't know what a robot's going to do with my pancreas, but
2: it's on my radar screen.
1: I don't know how they, I mean, somebody's got to write these articles, but what are they basing these guesses on? Nobody has any idea what industries AI is going to completely destroy. Completely destroy, like will never exist again in the history of the earth.
2: Right, right, right. Hey, Michael, do we have a vital commercial message here? 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
1: I'd like a security system to keep the AI robots out of my house so they don't come in and harvest my organs.
2: Hang out of your organs, yeah, with both hands. So this is something. Using AI for just 10 minutes might make you lazy and dumb, according to a new study.
1: You've said this a bunch of times. And
2: I love that headline.
1: I use AI a lot.
2: Yes, well, Michael, you know, the jury is ready, Your Honor. Yeah.
1: And I don't understand why this would be. I don't understand in any way. I understand how, God, I did this. So I was in bed all day long yesterday with the rotavirus, which we'll talk more about later. But spent way too much time just scrolling through YouTube shorts or whatever. God, that stuff's addictive. Now, that making you dumb, I completely understand. Yes. I feel like when I finally break myself free from that, I'm like, oh, how do I tie my shoes? I mean, I'm
2: right.
1: Dumb. But
2: right.
1: I don't understand why just using AI would.
2: Well, according to a new study from researchers at Carnegie Mellon, which sounds like something you'd have at a summer barbecue, MIT, Oxford, and UCLA, using chatbots for even just 10 minutes may have shockingly negative impact on people's ability to think and problem solve. Researchers tasked people with solving various problems, including simple fractions and reading comprehension, through an online platform that paid them for their work. They conducted three experiments, each involving several hundred people. Some participants were given access to AI assistants capable of solving the problems autonomously. When the AI helper was suddenly taken away, these people were significantly more likely to give up on the problem or flub their answers. The study suggests...
1: You take away the AI and I say, I give up.
2: The study suggests that widespread use of AI might boost productivity at the expense of developing foundational problem-solving skills, says one of the head professors. The takeaway is not that we should ban AI in education or workplaces. AI can clearly help people perform better in the moment, and that can be valuable. But we should be more careful about what kind of help AI provides and when. He says essentially, and it's super interesting, and we'll post it. I don't think you'll get paywalled at armstrongandgetty.com. We'll post a link. He says it's fundamentally a cognitive question about persistence, learning, and how people respond to difficulty. We wanted to take these broader concerns about long-term human-AI interaction, study them in a controlled setting. The resulting study seems particularly concerning because a person's willingness to persist with problem-solving is crucial to acquiring new skills and also predicts their capacity to learn over time.
1: You know,
2: but he said it was shocking the way people, they got intellectually very lazy using AI for 10 minutes.
1: This kind of makes sense to me. And it's a little bit similar to the, we've talked about how much we all hate, like if somebody comes up with a, you know, who is the lead guitar player for whatever, and you're sitting around and trying to guess it, and somebody just Googles it and then hits
2: right.
1: You with the answer. It's like, no! Yeah. The fun was us trying to think of it and come up with it or whatever.
2: Great.
1: And you just Googled it. So now we do the same thing with, like, everything. Rather than figure it out somewhat or think about it a little longer or, you know, I don't know if I can come up with an example. This is a bad example because I don't know if I'd ever figured it out on my own. But the other day my son's truck wouldn't start. I mentioned this yesterday. I went on AI, got a year, model, a truck, this is happening, and it gave me the five things, I mean, that it is. As opposed to me trying to figure it out on my own. If we do that with, on this particular, I don't know if I'd have figured it out on my own, but if we do that with every single problem we have, the ability to figure things out is going to go away.
2: You remember that big study that came out a few years ago that doing puzzles... like puzzles hard enough that you're frustrated. That's when your brain is improving, or that's staving off age-related cognitive loss. It's that feeling of being frustrated or really having to concentrate on it. That's what you're talking about. I can feel my brain. I can feel my body chemistry change when you talk about a vexing problem that you're thinking, what the heck is it? That feeling, if we lose that... to this study's point, the next time you think, I'm not going through that. Right. It's like your electric bike conking out when you become reliant on it. You're like, I got to pedal up a hill. Anyway.
1: If you have any thoughts on this, it'd be interested. Text line 415-295-KFTC. A lot more on the way.
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1: James Carville says Donald Trump can't be the Antichrist because he's too dumb. Meanwhile, Carville thinks he's Jesus because everyone who sees his face says, Jesus, what happened?
2: Wow. Wow. Man,
3: if you haven't been following James Carville's Twitter feed, he is off the rails.
2: Oh, yeah, he's unhinged.
3: He's old.
2: He's so angry.
3: Very, very old. Couple of things for you. This is a sad one. If you're old enough to remember what a big deal Sugar Ray Leonard was as a boxer, he's got some troubles with his son. Sugar Ray Leonard makes shocking claims about son after alleged violent incident at the legend's home. He's got a 25-year-old. He's filed a request for a restraining order against this kid who's become a drug addict and just can't shake it and has been stealing from him. And dangerous to himself and others.

0: He's overdosed four times, Sugar Ray Leonard said in a handwritten declaration to the police in the county. They've had to bring him back to life two times at the hospital. He's stolen extreme amounts of money. And he asked the judge for an order that would require his son to stay 100 yards away from him. What a horrible situation that is.
1: Yeah, too bad.
0: Freaking modern drugs, man. I told a story about somebody I know whose son, really, really successful kid, started on that gas station heroin thing. It's just like a kind of like a five-hour energy sort of deal just to try to stay a little more awake, and it led him toward opioids, and just it's a disaster.
1: Ugh.
0: I know. I hate that story. I like this story, though. I remember when this first happened, and I was shocked that people didn't make a bigger deal out of it. During the protests, at the very beginning of all this hullabaloo of the college kids' protest in Israel after October 7th, et cetera, UCLA students blocking Jewish students from getting into their dorms or the library or going to class, and they got away with it. And I thought, how is this even possible? Well, there is a fresh lawsuit from the U.S. Department of Justice on how UCLA created a hostile educational environment for a specific protected group of students, and they absolutely did. Mob of thugs who took over the campus in 2024, blocking Jewish students from reaching their classes unless they renounced Zionism. Can you imagine any other group, protected group, being on the bad end of that sort of thing, and the media basically covering it up by not covering it at all, and the Justice Department overlooking it? It's incredible.
1: Germany, 1936.
0: As the lawsuit says, the fact is that UCLA was indifferent at best to the outrageous behavior of the activists and the anti-Israel encampment. Actually, it would be more accurate to say that UCLA backed the encampment, ringing it with steel fencing and protecting it from security personnel. We talked about that at the time, how they put a fence around it to make sure nobody could bother the students that were keeping Jewish kids from going to class.
1: And if I'm encouraged by every professor I have, in what sense is the university just indifferent, please?
0: Man, the fact that the university didn't call out these kids, expel them, that every faculty member wasn't giving speeches, that it wasn't on the news every single night, it hardly got any attention anywhere in the country.
1: That illustrates how deep the rot is in our universities, the permanent omnicause, the neo-Marxism.
0: Unbelievable. Anyway, we'll see where this goes in the Justice Department and stay on top of it. Trump had a big cabinet meeting yesterday. We'll give you a couple of clips of that are dang interesting in hour three. Hope you can stick around for it. If you miss it, get the podcast Armstrong and Getty on demand.
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8: From ABC News, I'm Dave Packer. Firefighters in Washington State say they've now recovered the bodies of some of the victims from this week's rupture of a hazardous chemical tank at a paper mill.
9: Efforts to recover all of the victims of the tank rupture are ongoing. But Longview, Washington Fire Chief Brad Hainig says they made progress on Thursday.
10: Six of the nine individuals have been recovered. And we continue working with the coroner to notify families.
9: Two other victims had already been confirmed dead. It's presumed in total 11 workers died when the tank ruptured. Some of the chemical also made its way into the Columbia River, but local drinking water supplies have not been impacted. Alex Stone, ABC News.
8: American and Iranian negotiators say they believe they have arrived at a draft agreement to formally extend the ceasefire and gradually open the Strait of Hormuz.
2: But Treasury Secretary Scott Bessent today wouldn't